I said, affection. Now you guys, you all know that your friend Jonathan likes to eat food a lot. Yes. And I like to do other things. I like to run around, jump. But affection is the most important thing to me. I'd trade in everything else in a minute. You know, I used to starve for affection. I blamed the world, and it could be the world's fault, I suppose. But I was a snob, the type who said, I don't have time for them. And the type who says, I have nothing in common with those. But then I relaxed a little.

televisions and cars. Yes, and there's records and books and magazines for you. But poor affection sits there standing in the corner, saying to itself, I wish someone would give me something to do. Well, I know it takes nerve to reach out and give affection to folks who seem to want your touch, but you can't tell, 'cause they can laugh at you, and that's rejection.

Nelson coming up now is the Space Lady, who just played last night in a beautiful park in New York City. She's just the best. See if you can catch what song, what cover this is.

just about the end here. Thank you for listening to Mishmash live on the airwaves. This was a pretty fun show. I hope you enjoyed it. And we got time for one more here. Love will set you free. Carrie Cleveland.

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2: 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Now, that's real acid, so I want to see

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2: 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Tonight's show, I'm featuring a record called Counterforce, a collection of deep beats. It was a mix CD that I picked up, and the artist who did the mixing and production is from upstate New York, the Rochester area. His name is Mark Gage. He goes by Vapor Space. And CD was on Full Frequency Range Recordings, FFRR Records, and it came out in 1994, actually. And I picked this CD up, kind of a blind pickup, like I didn't know what was on it. I knew the record label, and it was in the electronics section. It was at this little, really sweet record shop in the town of Mystic, Connecticut, called Mystic Disc, which is on Steamboat Wharf, this little back alley by the water. And I would go to this town with my folks in the summertime, and we were there together, and I was looking at records. I think I was in the 11th grade, and I had just started to get into techno and had been listening to anything I can put my hands on that I could find at record shops. Often just if something looked good or it was on a label that I had heard had good stuff. And so I knew that Full Frequency Range Recordings was one of those labels. Had this great logo with an ear on it. And I had never heard music called jungle before. So my familiarity so far was with techno and these certain kind of rhythms and sounds. And I just assumed this was a techno mix. I was so excited to bring it home and see what was on it. All these different artists I'd never heard of. And I came home, put it on, and was totally blown away. It was such a huge surprise. It was my first time hearing jungle. And this mix has it all. I think that it took some time for my brain to understand like what these rhythms were and the different feelings. This like slow bass,

and these really fast, like skittering drums, sometimes just drums. And the emotional range of this mix is really sweet. It goes to a lot of different places, featuring a lot of the, I think, like dynamic range of that jungle had at the time. There's like a lot of really pretty and sweet feelings. It gets really dark, it gets really spooky, scary, kind of sinister at times. There's like vocals, soulful, you know, lyrics and melodies at times. Other times it feels very alien, like another planet, like a lush, full of life, kind of other world, and really funky, really jazzy. The hip hop influence, you know, was clear to me, but my brain was still kind of exploding and trying to understand like how it all fit together. So yeah, I wanted to play this mix tonight for this month's edition of This Is Our House. So this is Jungle Music, mixed by Mark Gage or Vapor Space. This is called Counterforce, a collection of deep beats on Full Frequency Range Recordings, and 1994 is when this came out. Hope you enjoy.

0: 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It's your boy, Big Vern. 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

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Thanks for tuning in. It's Hank Williams' birthday, born on this day in Mount Olive, Alabama, just north of Birmingham, 1923. Short-lived, very prolific recording career. And I'll be spinning a bunch of MGM 10-inch 78 RPM records throughout the evening. Getting started with Fly Trouble right now, MGM 10,073rd catalog number. Thanks for being there.

Did you ever sit straight up in bed with something circling around your head, and you swat at it as it whizzes by, and it's just one pesky little fly? You shake your head and twitch your nose and settle down to sweet repose, and when you're just about to doze, fly trouble. 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Buzz,

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You

Hank Williams and his Driftin' Cowboys for you till midnight tonight, breaking out the 78 RPM stack from 1947, Fly Trouble, Move It On Over, 1033, Rudy Tootie, 10124, Honky Tonkin, 10171, and 10212, The Blues Come Around. Hank Williams, born on this day in Mount Olive, Alabama, 1923. Would be 103 years old today. It's possible.

listening to Hank Williams records tonight till midnight on the Magic Stranger Radio Show on WGXC. Just heard Wedding Bells, Lovesick Blues, Mansion on the Hill, I Saw the Light, Pan American, The Arrest. Location, the historic Russell Hotel in Alexander, Alabama. The incident, Police Chief Winfred Patterson stated that Hank Williams was experiencing delirium tremens, severe alcohol withdrawal, DTs. He ran down the hotel halls yelling that someone was whipping old ladies and that he had to stop them. Release, his friend Darwin Dobbs paid a $25 bond and a $10 fine to secure Hank's release. That's what happens

I was walking in Savannah, past the church decayed and dim, when slowly through the window came a plaintive funeral hymn. And my sympathy awakened and a wonder quickly grew, till I found myself embired in a little colored pew. Out front a colored couple sat in sorrow nearly while. On the altar was a casket, and in the casket was a child. I could picture him while living, curly hair, protruding lips. I'd seen perhaps a thousand in my hurried southern trips. Rose a sad old colored preacher from his little wooden desk, with a manner sort of awkward and countenance grotesque. The simplicity and shrewdness in his Ethiopian face showed the wisdom and ignorance of a crushed, undying race. And he said, "Now don't be weeping for this pretty bit of clay, for the little boy who lived there is done gone and run away. He was doing very finely, and he appreciates your love, but his sure enough father wanted him in that big house up above. The Lord didn't give you that baby by no 100,000 miles. He just think you need some sunshine, and he lent it for a while. And he let you keep and love it till your hearts was bigger grown. And these silver tears you're shedding now is just interest on the loan. Just think, my poor dear mourners creeping long on sorrow's way, what a blessed picnic this year baby got today. Your good fathers and good mothers crowd the little fella round in the angels' tender garden of the big plantation ground." And his eyes, they brightly sparkle at the pretty things he viewed. But a tear came and he whispered, "I want my parents too." But then the angels' chief musician teach that little boy a song. Says if only they be faithful, they'll soon be coming along. So my poor detached mourners, let your hearts with Jesus rest. And don't go to criticizing the one what knows the best. He have give us many comforts, he's got the right to take away. To the Lord be praised in glory, forever let us pray.

Should you go first and I remain to walk the road alone? I'll live in memory's garden, dear, with happy days we've known. In spring I'll wait for roses red when fades the lilac's blue. And in early fall when brown leaves call, I'll catch a glimpse of you. Should you go first and I remain for battles to be fought, each thing you've touched along the way will be a hallowed spot. I'll hear your voice, I'll see your smile, though blindly I may grope. The memory of your helping hand will buoy me on with hope.

Should you go first and I remain to finish with a scroll, no less than shatter shall ever creep in to make this life seem droll. We've known so much of happiness, we've had our cup of joy, and memory is one gift of God that death cannot destroy. I want to know each step you take that I may walk the same, for someday down that lonely road you'll hear me call your name. Should you go first and I remain, one thing I'll have you do. Walk slowly down that long, long path, for soon I'll follow you.

My son calls another man daddy. Hank Williams, MGM, catalog number 10645. Heard both sides of that record. Long Gone Lonesome Blues. And we also heard both sides of Beyond the Sunset with The Funeral on the B-side. 10630. Yeah, and that last set we also heard May You Never Be Alone. MGM 10609. 10506, Lost Highway. And we started off with Dear Brother featuring Hank's first wife, Audrey Williams, on MGM's 10,434th release from 1949. It would have been Hank's 103rd birthday today, the September 17th, born in 1923. And this is the reason why Hank got fired from the Grand Ole Opry back in 1952. Missed shows. Williams failed to show up for multiple radio broadcasts and live engagements, including a crucial no-show on August 9th, 1952. Substance abuse. He struggled heavily with alcoholism and relied on painkillers such as morphine to cope with severe chronic back pain from a hunting trip injury. Unreliability. When he did show up, he was often intoxicated or unable to perform properly. Strict rules. The Opry enforced a strict, family-friendly code of conduct and had a zero-tolerance policy for unreliable behavior that disrupted live national broadcasts. Yeah, you're in tune to WGXE 90.7 FM, ACRA. I'm your host, The Magic Stranger, here every Thursday night from 10 p.m. till midnight. Thanks for tuning in to the Hank Williams Memorial Broadcast.

I went to the country just the other day to see my Uncle Bill and sort of pass the time away. I asked him how he'd been since last had passed his way, and he rubbed his chin, and here's what he had to say. My wife's been sick, and the young'uns too, and I'm darn near down with the flu. The cow's gone dry, and them hens won't lay, but we're still a-living, so everything's okay. The hawks took the collar, and they've all done died. The bees got mad, and they left the hive. The weevils got the corn, and the rain rotted the hay, but we're still a-living, so everything's okay. The porch rotted down, and that's more expense. And the darned old mule, he tore down the fence. The mortgage is due, and I can't pay, but we're still a-living, so everything's okay. The cow broke in the field and eat up the beans. The darn rabbits, they got the turnip greens. And my ma-in-law just moved in to stay, but we're still a-living, so everything's okay. My land's so poor, so hard and yeller, you have to set on a sack of fertilizer to raise an umbrella. And it rains out here nearly every day, but we're still a-living, so everything's okay. The well's gone dry, and I have to tote the water up from the spring about a mile and a quarter. My helper, he quit for the lack of pay, but we're still a-living, so everything's okay. The house, it leaks, it needs a new top. When it rains, it wets everything we got. The chimney fell down just yesterday, but we're still a-living, so everything's okay. The cornmeal's gone and the meat's run out. Got nothing to kill to put in the smokehouse. The preacher's coming Sunday to spend the day, but we're still a-living, so everything's okay. The canned stuff's spoiled, else the jars got broke, and all we got left is one old billy goat. We're gonna have a new baby about the 1st of May, but we're still a-living, so everything's okay. My crop, it rotted in the ground. I asked for another loan, but the banker turned me down. But we're still a-living, and we're praying for a better day. So after all, everything's in pretty good shape.

You know, friends, I wonder how many homes are broken tonight, and just how many tears are shed by some little word of anger that never should have been said. I'd like to tell you a story of a family I once knew. We'll call them Mary and William and their little daughter Sue. Now Mary was just a plain mother, and Bill, well, he was the usual dad. And they had their little family quarrels like everybody else, but neither one really got mad. Then one day something happened. It was nothing, of course, but one word led to another, and the last word led to a divorce. Now here were two grown-up people who failed to use common sense. They strengthened their own selfish pride at little Sue's expense. You know, she didn't ask to be brought to this world to drift from pillar to post. But a divorce never stops to consider the ones it hurts the most. There'd be a lot more honest loving in this wicked old world today if just a few parted parents could hear little Sue say,

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Oh! Howling at the Moon by Hank Williams and his Driftin' Cowboys. 1950, MGM's catalog number 10961. Cold, Cold Heart before that. Moanin' the Blues. Help Me Understand. They'll Never Take Her Love From Me. Everything's Okay. My personal favorite Hank track, going out on a limb here. And we started off with A House Without Love, catalog number 10696, MGM record. Yeah, born on this day 103 years ago. And here's a little background on the estate of Hank Williams. Hank Williams Sr. died without a will, January of 1953. Hank Williams Jr. was initially declared the sole legal heir to the estate in 1975. Jet Williams, born Kathy Yvonne Stone, later Kathy Dupree, was born to Bobby Jet 5 days after Hank Williams died, and a legal battle ensued. Following a multi-year legal battle in the late 80s and 90s, the courts reopened the estate. Courts ruled that Jet was legal heir, entitled to a share of his royalties and copyright proceeds. The resolution, Hank Williams Jr. and Jet eventually reconciled and now act as co-custodians of their father's estate. Thank goodness they worked that out, ladies and gentlemen. That's a big estate. I mean, this guy wrote so many great songs that everyone recognizes, plays. Thanks for tuning in to the Magic Strangers Hank Williams Memorial here on WGXC. Hey, good looking, coming up right now. Thanks for being there, ladies and germs.

Just listen to me, you'll get some good hard-earned advice. I don't aim to meddle in your business, I'm just trying to save you an awful price. You see these teeth that I ain't got, and these knots on my bald head? I'll guarantee you, boys, I didn't get them there while lying home in the bed. Now take the smart aleck in any town, of him folks won't know part. He acts like his head was only made to hold his ears apart. Now he might not like what I'm about to say, and my words might make him sore, but I'm just trying to be helpful, 'cause I've been down that road before. To bully folks and play mean tricks was once my pride and joy, till one day I was told at home and Mama didn't know her little boy. My head was swelled up so doggone big I couldn't get it through my front door. Now I ain't just talking to hear myself, I've been down that road before. A little fella about my size got tired of being pushed about, so he went to work, and when he got through, he'd knocked every one of my teeth out. One time too many, I rubbed him wrong, and he evened up the score. Now that's what happens when you get too big for your britches. I've been down that road before. Now when you get to thinking you're really smart, there's somebody smarter than you. And no matter how much you boast and brag, you can still learn a thing or two. Go get you some treatments, just like I've had, and you won't hanker for more. I really learned the meaning of living and loving, 'cause I've been down that road before. Now the man that walks this rocky road usually gets just what he deserves, but he's just a helpless servant to a master that he serves. Now I've learned to slow my temper down and not to pick no scraps no more. Boys, it's a lot easier on the head and the eyes, 'cause I've been down that road before.

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A car speeded by and the screaming of brakes, a sound that made my blood chill. 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The child was unhurt and my neighbor cried out, oh, who was that brave girl so sweet? 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

According to the Country Music Hall of Fame, almost single-handedly, Hank Williams set the agenda for contemporary country songcraft. But his appeal rests as much in the myth that even now surrounds his short life. His is the standard by which success is measured in country music on every level, even self-destruction. Williams' legend now overshadows the rather frail and painfully introverted man who spawned it, born Hiram Williams, the hillbilly Shakespeare, came from a rural background, his parents probably strawberry farmers, when he was born. Although his father, Lon, later worked for logging companies in Georgiana and South Alabama. Williams was born with a spinal deformity, spina bifida occulta, that would later have a harmful impact upon his life, a.k.a. morphine, other painkillers, including alcohol. Yeah, it would have been Hank's 103rd birthday today, this September 17th, 2026. Yeah, we heard a set of songs recorded in his final year, 1952. Jambalaya on the Bayou, Be Careful of Stones That You Throw, Ramblin' Man, Half as Much, Baby, We're Really in Love, Lonesome Whistle, I've Been Down That Road Before, and Hey, Good Lookin'. Big hits, great songs. Hank knew everything.

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1: In view of reports that North American aircraft are violating the airspace of Brazil and that in the region of the Amazon, radar stations are being built, Deputy to the Federal Senate, Braga, has petitioned the government to state whether it is aware of these activities. In spite of the world scandal created by the fiasco of the open intervention of the United States against Cuba, there is material evidence that the United States is preparing for a repetition of this attack, again under the leadership of the CIA. It has become known that President Kennedy gave instructions to the Central Intelligence Agency to increase the recruiting of new mercenaries for a second invasion, which will be combined with acts of sabotage. A Cuban radio announces that an American aircraft carrier invaded Cuban territorial waters today and fell the beach at Siboney near Santiago. Five jet planes rose from the aircraft carrier and made menacing flights over Siboney. The radio announcement called this provocation an unaggressive act against Cuba by American imperialism.
2: In our country, everyone's opinion is respected, provided it proceeds from an objective analysis of reality.
1: Let us turn to the communist food gang. The target they are working towards, combating communism, is a society of eternal peace between nations, freedom for all nations, universal well-being and prosperity for the people of the earth. What could be more patriotic than fighting for the happiness of one's people? That is a fair appraisal, with which it is impossible not to agree.
3: It's a well-known fact that the Soviet Union does not impose its way of life and its ideology on anyone. Revolutions are not exported. That's our firm belief.
1: Tomorrow is the 185th anniversary of America's independence. On July 4th, 1776, the American Congress passed the Declaration of Independence, a document which proclaimed the sovereignty of the states. The declaration, written by Thomas Jefferson and Benjamin Franklin, inspired the American patriots to look up arms to defend the liberty and happiness of their country. What would Thomas Jefferson say if he presented modern America today? He vowed that his native land would be an enemy of war. However, today he would hear certain American politicians speak of the necessity of war. In the lobbies of Congress, he would be able to talk with a swarm of politicians preaching a strong-arm policy and hatred between the people. We shall not delve into history and recall the capture of Mexican land, the Philippines, or the invasion of the Isthmus of Panama. Let's take a look at things in a recent view. People of Vietnam are fighting against the French colonizers. America fully supported the colonizers, supplying them with weapons and money. The people of Laos are defending their independence from the colonizers. Who is fighting against the Laotian people? Are the puppets of America armed with American weapons and subsidized by Washington? What about the Congo? Sassou and Mobutu, the miserable lackeys, drawing money from the Central Intelligence Agency, murdered Patrice Lumumba, the leader of the Congolese people, dispersed funds, and are now tearing the Congo into bits. What would Jefferson say about America's policy in relation to Cuba? When Batista, the bloody dictator, was thrown out by the people, Washington began an all-out war against Cuba, which is continuing to this very day. Was such a policy set down in the Declaration of Independence?
4: The Soviet Union is already producing more coal, iron, manganese, chromium ore, nickel, peat, locomotives, freight cars, grain combines, lumber materials, metal cutting lathes, woolen fabrics, sugar, animal fat, milk, and other products than the United States. When you remember that Soviet industry is now developing four times faster than American industry, and that the rate of population increase in the two countries is the same, it will be seen that by 1970, the USSR will not only be well ahead of the United States in volume of industrial output, but will also surpass your country in per capita production.

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1: According to the materialistic world outlook, all phenomena in the universe and on Earth have a natural character and are a result of the laws of development of nature. That is why we have no place for the supernatural. We regard everything from the primitive cell to man as a form of existence of matter. And we believe that matter is in a constant state of change and development. But we are tolerant towards people who are religious, and we follow Lenin's teachings that one must be very careful in fighting religion, that much harm can be done by those who hurt the religious feelings of others. And Lenin said that you must fight religion by means of education in an understandable and convincing way.
2: Beginning with ancient Egyptian shrines, where a complex mechanism run by a system of water waves seems not miraculous to the people of those times, down to ancient Greek oracles who made use of special air tubes, and including all the Catholic miracles, say, virgins who shed tears were piped up into their eyes through specially arranged tubes, all these supernatural things were frauds. Now, I personally have not heard of these shrines that light up at night, but I can say this. The church has always produced miracles when its position was critical. Today, the church is steadily losing ground.
1: In our country, where the people have every opportunity to receive an education, and where people are brought up on a materialist philosophy, and this is especially noticeable.
2: Therefore, it is quite natural that it tried, by hook or by crook, to keep its true following.
1: Since you mentioned religion, Vladimir, I think it would be a place to say that people in the Soviet Union are absolutely free to worship if they want to, and they are not hindered in any way whatsoever.

The manual Alan Shepard explains to constitute an important achievement in America's Mercury program of maximum flight in space. On behalf of Soviet experts, I want to congratulate our American colleagues on their great success in implementing this experiment. It's quite an achievement of the first state of American rocketry. The Soviet family of Agnes yielded valuable information about the effect of weightlessness on the human being. Alan Shepard was in a state of weightlessness for 5 minutes, while Yuri Gagarin experienced it for over an hour.

0: taken place in Alabama, where segregationists, with the connivance of the state authorities, are making brutal attacks on demonstrators. The scenes of bloodshed in Montgomery are reminiscent of the worst examples of savagery. In Montgomery, on Saturday, crowds of enraged segregationists made a brutal attack on 21 Negroes and white people protesting against the anti-Negro laws. The streets were a scene of bloodshed. According to eyewitnesses, it was a terrible sight. It is also reported that one Negro was left lying in the streets in a pool of blood. The crimes of Bloody Saturday have the blessing of Governor John Patterson of Alabama. He took no steps to prevent the outrage and gave instructions to the police not to intervene. A characteristic feature of Bloody Saturday in Montgomery was that the racists turned on the reporters, particularly press photographers and cinema operators, who tried to take pictures of the scene of brutality. Norman Ritter, reporter from Life and Time, was among those beaten up. These magazines are always trying to persuade their American and non-American readers how democratic and free everything is in the United States. It's difficult to guess what they will tell their readers now. It will have to be admitted that the members of this Peace Corps have a pretty difficult task. Who is going to believe their propaganda after what has happened in Alabama?
1: While five whites and two Negroes were being arrested in Jackson for riding in the same bus, while fascist thugs were carving a swastika on the living body of a Negro student in Sumter, South Carolina, publicity experts at a convention in Washington were being reproached for their failure to show the world the real America. They were told they've not been able to play up American humanitarianism, integrity, and democracy. They can advertise American cornflakes and automobiles because they really are good. But how can they make the African Negroes sympathize with the unpunished beatings of American Negroes in Mississippi and Louisiana, the use of tear gas against them, the burning of their buses in Alabama, the torture of Herman Harris in South Carolina, and the unjust sentences passed on Negroes in Jackson? Don't you know that freedom is a bad word in the state of Mississippi?
2: The Americans are fond of saying that their democracy is founded on the belief that people themselves are capable of telling good from evil. But the Anti-American Activities Committee has appropriated the right to decide for everyone what is good and what is bad. The bill which it has drawn up is aimed at making Americans read only those newspapers which are approved by Washington and which give a tendentious estimate of events. It remains quite obvious to all that it is a body which lowers the dignity of American citizens and whose function is to control other people's lives.
3: Evidently, they forget the times of the past. We are capable of giving a proper response to any use of force, and we have to use it in the ourselves. West Berlin has been turned into a center for espionage and provocations against the socialist world. America's refusal to find a reasonable solution to the Berlin question, suggested by the Soviet Union, can lead to an explosion. That would be fatal for the United States, too.

0: Every person, if not deprived of common sense, sees and understands that the signing of a peace treaty is the way to improving relations between states. The granting to West Berlin of the status of a free city would mean that all countries of the world wishing to maintain economic and cultural ties with this city would have the right and possibilities to freely exercise these ties. Of course, agreement would have to be reached with the country across whose territory passed the communications that link West Berlin with the outside world. If any country violates peace and crosses the borders, ground, air, or water, of another country, it will assume full responsibility for the consequences of aggression and will receive a proper rebuff. There are some in the West who threaten us, saying that if we sign a peace treaty, it will not be recognized, and that even arms will be brought into play to prevent its implementation. Evidently, they forget that times are different now. We are capable of giving a proper rebuff to any use of force, and we have what is needed to defend ourselves.
1: The struggle for peace means the struggle for the independence of the peoples against colonialism, for the liberation of the peoples from the yoke of imperialism, for the liberation of man. It means the struggle and labor in order to end the exploitation of man by man. The struggle for peace means to assert your independence in the face of colonialism, to assert the right of nations to self-determination, the right of every nation to decide its own fate, to maintain its sovereignty.

0: 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Occupied Second Production. 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And here now is the latest news.
1: The reactor to an running through Prague and distributing arms for the government declared such reports to be untrue.
2: They served up the population.
1: The government also stated that occupation forces were so far failed to keep the promise given to President Svoboda
2: for intensive state authorities
1: to be free from restrictions
2: and for government bodies to be free.
1: On the contrary, more institutions are being closed down.
2: At some places,
1: members of the legitimate people's military have been disarmed.
2: The government has requested the Secretary of Foreign Ministry
1: to protest against the behavior of occupation troops and the things continue to be. The Secretary of Foreign Ministry

Let us turn to the communist program. The target they are working to, adding communism, is a society of eternal peace between nations, freedom for all nations, universal well-being and prosperity for the people of the earth. What could be more patriotic than fighting for the happiness of one's people? That is a fair appraisal, with which it is impossible not to agree.

0: Fort James. Willis Conover in Washington, D.C. with the voice of America. Tonight, Duke Ellington and his orchestra in a medley of some of the famous songs.
1: Soviet singer, Alexander Varlamov.

friendly reminder that military troops in the West have not abandoned their team, and that the people must not relax their vigilance in relation to those who have learned nothing from the lessons of

0: difference by reactionary Western propaganda in writing about the socialist countries is charge others with what you yourselves are doing. But fewer people are to be found every day who believe these inventions of the capitalist propaganda machine. People everywhere know that the Soviet Union is a land of peace.
1: The Soviet Union honestly advised by congregations not to experiment with nuclear arms. They wish to do honest proposals from the air for mutual understanding.
2: Time began the Soviet Union has been convincing proof that it is ready to light not only a small candle, but a big bonfire of friendship and mutual understanding.

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1: Acra.
2: Well, hello there. I am Neva Wartell, host of Music for the Masses, inviting you to join me every Sunday from 1 to 3 in the afternoon on an excursion of sound and rhythm, where we discover how much amazing music comes from places in the world you may be familiar with, or you've wondered about, or maybe never even heard of. 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
1: I cannot keep this secret any longer. 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You'll need no one-time pad to decode my desire. 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Ha! I won't give you away. Madam, have no fear. Listen for my knock some shiny night in the season of the year.

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At the final turn, it will be 13 hours 15, Greenwich Mean Time.

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0: Dr. Bender, what is the purpose of your visit?
1: Well, I've been asked by the Secretary of State to come in.
0: Have you come here to ask the Secretary of State a firm date for the Yasmin's independence?
1: I won't tell you that.
0: When do you hope to get independence?
1: I won't tell you that.
0: Dr. Bender, when you get independence, are you as determined as ever to break away from the Central African Federation?
1: Need you ask me that question at this stage?
0: Well, this stage is as good as any other stage. Why do you ask me why I shouldn't ask you this question at this stage?
1: Haven't I said that enough for any effort? I mean just that.
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Cadillac, like Cadillac, like Cadillac, like Cadillac, like Cadillac, like Cadillac, like Cadillac, like Cadillac, like Cadillac, like Cadillac, like Cadillac, like Cadillac, like Cadillac, like Cadillac, like Cadillac, like Cadillac, like Cadillac, like Cadillac, like Cadillac, like Cadillac, like Cadillac, like Cadillac, like Cadillac, like Cadillac, like Cadillac, like Cadillac, like Cadillac, like Cadillac, like Cadillac, like Cadillac, like Cadillac, like Cadillac, like Cadillac, like Cadillac, like Cadillac, like Cadillac, like Cadillac, like Cadillac, like Cadillac, like 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

Yeah, man, they are culture jammers. That is the music of Negative Land. Culture jamming, now I'm reading this, I'm not making it up. Culture jamming is a form of political and social activism that uses spoofing, satire, and parody to disrupt mainstream mass media and challenge corporate commercial culture. I mean, that band certainly did it. Back in 1991, they took on U2. U2 was absolutely the biggest band in the world in 1991. And they put out an EP called U2 that parodied U2. And all U2 had to do was say, "That is hilarious. I am so deeply amused by the work of these culture jammers." But instead, they sued them and exposed themselves as being part of the system. The thing about alternative music, even though it's probably never been true, is you're supposed to be presenting an alternative. And they confirmed beyond a shadow of a doubt that they had been swallowed by the machine. They were part of the machine. Now, years later, they said, "Oh, we didn't have anything to do with that. That was our record company. You know, we feel bad about the way it turned out." Well, hey, it bankrupted the band. It nearly bankrupted the label SST. SST ended up suing Negative Land. It was a thing. But the funny thing is that in the end, Negative Land were the winners, because they solidified their position as cultural adjutants. They became something that people talk about in college courses 50 years from now. They would still be known. U2, you know, maybe not so much. U2, like so much of the music of the 70s and the 80s and the 90s, has been consigned to just being something you hear when you're in the grocery store, when you're at the gas station. The importance of music, as it used to be represented in our culture, where everybody had a stereo, everybody had music that they loved and cherished and was part of their identity. It's over, Johnny. It's over. It's all just product now. If you can hear it when you're at the dentist office, it's just no longer of value. We've moved on as a people. I don't know why. People still make great music, revelatory music, but does it have the value it once had? No. I mean, I'm so far off topic, I don't even know what I'm talking about anymore. I'm sorry. I fell down the rabbit hole. It happens to me. So yeah, the music of Negative Land. Before that, a great quartet of Tim Barnes, Darren Gray, Glenn Koch from Wilco, and the great Jim O'Rourke from Lost Words we heard, and A Cloud Passes Overhead. And we started with the music of Pekka Tuppurainen. Pekka Tuppurainen and his recording of David Bowie's V2 Schneider. So how you doing? My name is Mike. This is my show. It's called In My Room Radio. It is oblique music for unique people. And hey, people of Earth, that is you. So cats and kittens, boys and girls, non-binary human beings, thanks for coming back and joining me here, because as of right now, you are in my room.

0: Oh, yeah, man. Yeah, the music of period. Oh, period. Rang gods. A couple of guys from Talk Talk who in, I don't know, like the mid-1990s decided that Talk Talk had gotten to be a little bit too commercial, so they broke away to sort of broaden their horizons. And they made a couple of really cool records that I think if there was, I don't know, if there was any justice in the world, we would be celebrating the 30th anniversary of the music of O-Rang. But I'm not sure anybody really remembers O-Rang. I'm not sure they ever caused a ripple in the pool of culture. And if they did, it is long since run out. But here's the thing, it's brand new to me. I had never heard O-Rang in the mid-1990s. Never heard them. So it's exciting to me. It is new music. It is in my room. It is music of O-Rang, of Herd of Instinct, and a song called Little Brother. Come along, little brother. Before that, the music of Labor. It is Labor with a U. The way the English spell labor. L-A-B-O-U-R. Mass and mess. Dispersion of subjectivity is the name of that tune. New music by Labor. Gareth Lillard before that. Or maybe it's Gareth Lilliard from the group Tropical F Storm. Music out of Australia with Rue Pereira. I don't know how to pronounce that. P-E-R-E-I-R-A. Rue Pereira. Off the Bong Odyssey release. And Space Meets the Floor. Music from Quiet Husband before that. Quiet Husband is the music of a dude named Richie Culver out of Hull. This is Richie's fourth album this year. Richie is a busy dude. I can relate to that. I myself am constantly either making music or remixing music or playing with music or doing a radio show with music. Yeah, for some of us, it is the air we breathe. And I get the feeling Richie Culver. Richie, get in here and eat your lunch. It's the music of Quiet Husband. We heard Duration, Angel Hunt before that. Angel Hunt and Lou Fintorini. Off of a record called Toothpaste for Your Elephant and Amla Berries. Amla Berries, of course, super fruits. They'll help you out if you get into a jam. Amla Berries. Well, Mike, this has been hour number one of In My Room Radio. And I thank you for being here for it. Presuming that you get hour number two on your FM radio station. Hour number two is coming up. If you don't, I cast you back into the ether. Return to your dream, people. I love you. If you'd like to listen to the show in its entirety, go to inmyroom.podbean.com. But to everybody else, be back in a minute.
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Oh, the birdies. It is the music of Art Feynman. Art Feynman is another name for Luke Temple. And I don't know if Luke Temple is his name either. I mean, who really knows about it these days? Everybody has these other names that they use, including me. You know, when I make music, I call myself Immer. Now, why did I do that? When I began making music, oh, I don't know, it was a long time ago. 44 years ago or 45 years ago, I just called myself by my name. My name is James Michael Edwards. In case you were ever wondering about who I am, I'm James Michael Edwards. Now, my mom and dad called me Mike, so I'm Mike. But for my musical releases, I called myself James Edwards because I thought maybe it made me sound smarter. It didn't really work, but that's what I thought at the time. But when I began making music again, I felt like, well, everybody else has got this name that they use, like Grouper or whatever. I'll just be Immer. I could tell you why, but it's almost as boring as the name. But I settled on Immer. But Art Feynman is not Art Feynman. It is a musical nom de plume. Luke Temple may be one of those too. I don't know. But anyway, Luke, Art, whoever, off the Orphans release and Soft Reminder. Before that, a group out of Austin, Texas called Water Damage. Water Damage does improvisational kraut rock. In the band is a painter and sculptor and handyman named Thor Harris. This big, beautiful Viking of a man who's very, very physical when he plays percussion and just fascinating dude. Water Damage, Real 45 is the name of the tune we heard. Essendon Airport, before that. No doubt, somewhere on planet Earth, there is an Essendon Airport off the M.O.R. release. And a tune called Seven. John Dwyer, you know John Dwyer, lives out there in California, makes all the crazy psychedelic music. This is off of a collective release he did with Yoshimio and Heather Lockie and Tom Dolas and Kip Malone and Andreas Renteria, Brad Culkins, and Archie Carey. It's really good. Ritual Habit Ceremony is the name of the release. What Do is the name of that tune. Billy Fuller before that from Beak, off the Fragments release, and Black Star, the crazy collective known as New Jazz, NU Jazz, off the Oon Jazz release. And what do you work for? Hey man, what do you work for? Is it all that junk in your house? Is it the car in your garage? Is it the food you eat? Or is it the satisfaction of being part of the world? What do you work for? We started out hour number two of In My Room Radio with new music from Nod, and a tune called The Witness. Hey, it's Nod. You need to get heavy. Let's go somewhere and nod. So I'm Mike. This has been my show. Not James, not Immer. This is Mike speaking to you, the host of this show. It's called In My Room Radio. Thanks for being here, Ford. If you would like to hear it again, go to inmyroom.podbean.com. If you would like to drop me an email, it's inmyroomradio@gmail.com. So hey, I love you. I thank you for being here with me. And until we meet again, I bid ye adieu.

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0: Okay, start now. 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
1: Brother, big.
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0: From Pacifica Radio in San Francisco, this is Flashpoints. I'm Dennis Bernstein. Today on the show, the brutal and violent genocide continues in Gaza as a shipment of 2,000-pound bunker busters arrives in Israel from the USA. We'll feature, as we do every Thursday, the Electronic Intifada Frontline Newscast with Nora Barrows-Friedman. Also today, we feature our ongoing presentation of Poems of the Genocide as Anita Barrows continues her commitment to write a poem to document every single day of the current and ongoing U.S.-financed genocide in Palestine. All this straight ahead. By the way, it's day 1,077. 1,077. We'll be talking a lot about this later. All this and more. Stay tuned. And you're listening to Flashpoints on Pacifica Radio. Later on in the broadcast, as I said, we'll have a live sharing with Anita Barrows, who's been not only writing a poem every single day of the genocide, but she now has students in Gaza, and we're going to be talking about those students, and I believe she'll have some samples of their writing as well. It's an extraordinary situation, and you only hear it here, of course, on KPFA Pacifica Radio. But first, we are going to bring you the Electronic Intifada Newscast with Nora Barrows-Friedman.
1: This is the Electronic Intifada Newscast. I'm Nora Barrows-Friedman, Associate Editor at the Electronic Intifada. It's day 1077 of Israel's genocide in Gaza. Here's a brief summary of some of the latest developments this week in Palestine and Lebanon. Israel has killed at least 40 Palestinians in the last week in Gaza, in drone strikes and sniper attacks, and in the collapse of a building in Gaza City that was previously damaged by Israeli bombings, where families sought shelter because they had nowhere else to go. Early Wednesday morning, as families slept, the six-story Saada building in western Gaza City collapsed on top of them. The building had been hit and damaged by heavy Israeli bombardment and had already sunk about three floors into the ground, according to a man living in a displacement tent nearby, speaking to Maha Husseini of Middle East Eye. But the families had nowhere else to live. Husseini reports that more than 10 families, totaling around 80 people, including dozens of children, lived in the building, according to residents. The Palestinian Health Ministry initially said the bodies of 16 people, including five children, were recovered, while more than 25 others were rescued with injuries. By Wednesday afternoon, the figure climbed to 21 dead, including 12 children. Many others remain missing under the rubble. Videos of

0: of genocide. Abdullah al-Majdalawi of the Gaza Civil Defense told Middle East Eye that, quote, "This is a recurring situation. Buildings at risk of collapse are becoming graves for their residents. The only difference is the timing." He added, quote, "We are now on the verge of a real disaster as winter approaches. If mobile homes, caravans, and reconstruction materials are not brought into Gaza, we will see more of these disasters." Journalist Issa Abu Kumsan filmed rescue workers trying to soothe a traumatized toddler who was wedged between the rubble and the dead bodies of his relatives underneath him. Reporter Tamer Nahed wrote on his social media that, quote, "There isn't even the equipment needed to remove the rubble and rescue them. People are trying with their bare hands, but the scale of the destruction is beyond what they can handle. The situation is devastating, especially knowing that there may still be children alive under the rubble while we don't even have the basic equipment needed to save them." The Electronic Intifada's contributor Mohammed Assad reported from the scene of the building collapse as rescue workers tried to recover people from the rubble.
1: The residential building collapsed last night. We have more than 60 people inside this building. Unfortunately, the displaced people find displaced to living in the building had partially destroyed during the war in Gaza by Israeli airstrike. The civil defense working very hard because they absence the special machine and the special equipment helping them for their work, because the Israeli occupation prevents enter any equipment to Gaza during the war.
0: The Gaza municipality released a statement on Wednesday, once again appealing to international governments to intervene urgently and force Israel to allow in safe shelters for Palestinians and the provision of essential supplies for the civil defense. Hours before the collapse of the Sada building, Israel carried out a drone strike on tents sheltering displaced families in the Mawasi area of Khan Yunis, killing Amal al-Mugayr, an 8-year-old girl. 14 others were wounded in the attack. Reporter Tamer Keshta filmed Amal's relatives and loved ones mourning over her body while another boy, injured in the same attack, lay next to her on the stretcher at Nasser Medical Complex in Khan Yunis. Earlier in the day on Tuesday, 4 Palestinians were killed and several others were wounded in 3 separate Israeli attacks across Gaza. 2 Palestinians, a civil defense paramedic and a child, were killed in a double-tap Israeli strike on the Sheikh Radwan neighborhood in northwestern Gaza City. After the first drone strike, which injured 23-year-old paramedic Sharif Shadi Lubad, 15-year-old Mohammed al-Zinati, who was returning from class, rushed to help him. Israel again fired a drone onto the child directly, killing him as he approached, according to the Shahab news agency. A still from the video clearly shows the Israeli drone missile being dropped onto the child's head. At Al-Shifa Hospital, Mohammed's father sat beside his son's blood-soaked shroud, DropSite News reported. "May God have mercy on you, my beloved, my hero. I never got to see you grow into a young man," he cried. Also on Tuesday, a medical source speaking to the Anadolu news agency said that a 65-year-old man, identified as Saleh Ramadan al-Dabur, was killed by Israeli gunfire targeting a camp sheltering displaced people east of Jabalia refugee camp in northern Gaza. Another Palestinian was killed and 2 others were injured, one seriously, in an Israeli drone strike targeting passersby in Sheikh Ajlin, southwest of Gaza City. The Palestine Red Crescent Society said its teams transferred 9 injured people to its Al-Saraya field hospital after an Israeli strike targeted

0: targeted Al Sinah Street in Gaza City. The Palestinian Center for Human Rights reported that early Tuesday morning, an Israeli drone fired a missile at 33-year-old Yusuf Saeed Al-Zaim, killing him. PCHR stated that Israel killed at least 16 Palestinians between September 11th and the early hours of September 15th. On Monday, September 14th, PCHR reports that an Israeli drone fired a missile at a civilian vehicle in Jabalia, killing 48-year-old Ahmad Mohammed Al-Bach and injuring two others. Al-Bach was a commander in the Qassam Brigades, the armed wing of the Hamas party, and a massive funeral procession was held on Tuesday in northern Gaza. An Israeli drone strike targeted a tent sheltering displaced people in Al-Mawasi Khan Yunis on Monday afternoon, killing 49-year-old Rafat Abu Al-Zamur, according to documentation by the Palestinian Center for Human Rights. Hours earlier, an Israeli drone fired two missiles at a residential building next to Al-Shifa Hospital in Gaza City, killing 50-year-old Mohammed Ajour and injuring two others. Israeli drone strikes targeted tent shelters earlier in the day in Gaza City, Jabalia, Al-Zuwaida village, and a displacement camp in Al-Maghazi refugee camp, PCHR states. Quote, the attacks involved several missiles fired by drones and gunfire. As a result, 18 people were injured, including a child whose condition was reported serious. On Sunday, September 13th, an Israeli drone strike against a vehicle in the Tel al-Hawa neighborhood of Gaza City killed two Palestinians and wounded 13, according to the Palestine Red Crescent Society. Dropsite News' contributor Abdel Qadir Sabah filmed the aftermath of the missile attack as people carried bodies to a nearby ambulance. A pregnant woman died on Saturday, September 12th. From injuries she sustained 4 days before when Israeli military gunfire shot her in the head while she was sitting in her family's displacement tent in the Mawasi area of Khan Yunis. 27-year-old Iman Shalouf, 7 months pregnant, was rushed to Nasser Medical Complex, where Dropsite News' Mohammed Ahmed said that doctors initially detected her fetus's heartbeat and tried to save both of their lives. But both Iman and her fetus succumbed to their wounds and were laid to rest on Saturday. Iman and her husband Suleiman were going to name their child Ayub. Iman's brother-in-law, Mohammed Abu Mashi, recalled the family rushing into her tent after hearing the shot. Quote, we rushed to the tent and found her lying in her own blood, shot in the head. This is the baby they didn't even register or record as a martyr, a relative said, as the family carried Ayub's body. Iman's mother-in-law, Muhammad, described the constant fear in Gaza. Quote, we sit in fear. We sleep in fear. We walk in fear. Everything is fear. This ceasefire, all of it is a lie, Muhammad said. It's just something to numb people. That's all. The Palestinian Center for Human Rights said that according to available information, the bullet that killed Iman Shalouf was fired by Israeli soldiers stationed in the Yellow Zone, more than 1 kilometer away in northwestern Al-Mawasi. Also on Saturday, medical sources at Nasser Medical Complex in Khan Yunis announced the death of 13-year-old Hilal Mahmoud Saleh Abu Taha, who succumbed to critical injuries he sustained in a previous drone attack in northwestern Al-Mawasi Khan Yunis on the morning of Thursday, September 10th. And an Israeli drone targeted a tent sheltering displaced Palestinians in northwestern Al-Mawasi, injuring 9 Palestinians, most of them children. At least 10 Palestinians were killed between Thursday and Saturday, according to the Palestinian Health Ministry in Gaza. At least 56 others were wounded. Health officials in Gaza held a press conference on Wednesday addressing the medical situation across the strip. Zahir Al-Wahidi, the director of the Health Information Center, said that the health system in Gaza, quote, is being subjected to a process of systematic mass execution, transcending the bounds of a humanitarian disaster to become a full-fledged crime of health genocide. Health facilities have been reduced to isolated shells, slowly dying amidst a suffocating blockade and the denial of entry for basic life-sustaining necessities, he added. The occupation's claims regarding the facilitation of medical aid and logistical supplies are nothing more than a farcical charade, a transparent attempt to sanitize the image of genocide and mask the war of ethnic cleansing in the Gaza Strip, Al-Wahidi added. He said that the trickle of medical supplies and medications that are entering, quote, represents a mere fraction of what is needed. It fails to meet even the minimum operational requirements of health facilities, leaving them teetering between life and death. This comes as the World Health Organization warned this week that Israel has decided to cut off diesel fuel supplies to more than 20 hospitals and health centers in Gaza, which are already on the brink of total collapse. Dr. Munir Al-Bersh, the head of the Ministry of Health in Gaza, said that, quote, this means that medical staff are preparing for a new crisis and further strangulation at a time when the very limited fuel available is barely enough to keep these vital hospitals and health centers running in Gaza. The health ministry stated that nearly 70% of electricity generators at hospitals in the Gaza Strip have already been put out of service due to Israeli-imposed shortages of fuel, oil, and spare parts amid the ongoing blockade, which is being abetted by Western powers. Quote, the blockade and the ban on importing spare parts and vehicle tires have forced public transport companies and bus operators to announce a complete or near-total suspension of services as of today, Wednesday. This paralysis has prevented hundreds of medical personnel, including doctors, nurses, and technicians, from reaching their workplaces, further isolating health facilities and crippling their ability to respond to emergencies. This stranglehold coincides with an unprecedented shortage of medicines and medical supplies, the breakdown of diagnostic equipment, and the closure of avenues for medical treatment abroad for patients and the wounded currently on the waiting list, the ministry added. Calling once again on the so-called international community, the United Nations Security Council and UN humanitarian bodies, the World Health Organization, and other international organizations to take immediate and urgent action to bring critical medical and operational supplies into Gaza. Gaza's health ministry stated, quote, history will not absolve those who remain silent. Merely issuing statements of concern and condemnation is no longer just a moral failure. It is outright complicity in a genocide being committed openly in broad daylight. A group of dentists in Gaza also held a press conference this week to demand basic supplies for their patients. The Electronic Intifada's contributor, Mohammed Assad, attended the event and spoke with some of the dentists there.
1: Gaza have a call today for all medical organizations to enter the medical services for them to continue their work in Gaza, because the siege and the block in Gaza spreads from 3 years, and the war caused a lot of problems for the ill people and for the dentists.
2: We stand here today with what simple and urgent message. We want to treat our patients, but dentists in Gaza no longer have the basic material to treat them. Dental care is not a luxury. A filling material, a surgical supply, a sterilization item may be simple, but for a patient who's in Gaza, it can mean the difference between receiving treatment today or still suffering for weeks or months. Thank you.
0: That was Mohammed Assad reporting from Gaza. Turning to the occupied West Bank, Israeli forces shot and killed a 54-year-old man in the town of Al Bire near Ramallah on Tuesday and abducted at least four journalists in the last week. Israeli soldiers raided Ziad Mohammed Jaber's home, arrested his nephew and another relative, and opened fire on him, according to local reports. The Palestinian Prisoners Society said that the Israeli army is turning arrest raids like this one into, quote, field executions. Ziad Jaber's brother, Ramadan, who witnessed the Israeli raid in Al Bire, said soldiers prevented the family from reaching Ziad for more than an hour after he was shot. Ramadan told Dropsite News' contributor, Motassem Al-Hayt, that the army broke into the home just after 4 a.m. He heard his brother scream, Quote, the only thing I heard was my brother's voice. He screamed just once, Ramadan said. He and his daughter had been restrained and confined to a room while soldiers beat and detained his son Omar, he said. The family did not learn that Ziad had been critically wounded until after the army withdrew. Quote, the only thing we saw was the blood, Ramadan said. The day after Israeli soldiers killed Ziad Jaber, Israeli forces abducted journalist Ala al-Rimawi on Wednesday night, storming his home in Al Bire. Palestinian journalist Naka Hamed, who works for Drop Site and Press TV, among other outlets, was arrested by Israeli forces in the village of Tuku near Bethlehem on Tuesday. According to Press TV, Hamed was traveling with a camera crew when Israeli forces stopped them at a checkpoint near Tuku. The crew was searched, after which the forces abducted Hamed and released the cameraman, one of her colleagues told Press TV. Quote, the abduction comes as the Palestinian journalist had been subjected to attacks and a smear campaign by Zionist accounts for the past month, the outlet reported. Dropsite News said that Hamed spent the night in Israeli custody and is being interrogated about her journalistic work. Wissam Karam, a camera person on assignment for the outlet TRT, who was in the car with Hamed, told Dropsite that, quote, it was three female soldiers who ushered our car to stop. They demanded we hand over our identification cards and they photographed each ID as well as took our pictures. After a short while, the soldiers ordered the team to get out of the car and follow them to a military watchtower nearby. Quote, we were forced to sit on the ground for around 45 minutes, and in that time, Naka was taken by the female soldiers to the side, Karam said. When she was returned to join her colleagues on the ground, Hamed said she was questioned about her work and what stories she was working on, according to Karam. Around 15 minutes later, the soldiers asked Hamed to collect her phone and laptop, and she was taken into custody. Karam and the other journalists working with them were released and were told to leave the area. Soldiers refused to provide any additional information on Hamed. Hamed is a freelance journalist. Dropsite notes that over the past several weeks, Israeli settlers have targeted her with a wave of incitement on Telegram channels and in Hebrew media following her coverage of an Israeli siege on families in the village of Kusra, according to her colleagues. Hamed is from the village of Beitin, northeast of Ramallah. She holds American citizenship and is married with three young children. Hamed's family contacted the U.S. Embassy in Jerusalem about her arrest, but has yet to hear back, Dropsite reported. Days before Hamed was abducted by Israeli forces, soldiers broke into the home of another journalist, Ali Samoudi, in Jenin. They beat his son and gave Samoudi 1 hour to turn himself in, according to local sources. Ali Samoudi, who is 59 years old, was not at his home in Jenin during the raid. He had already spent a year in Israeli detention between April 2025 and April 2026 and had suffered severe physical abuse, torture, and denial of basic rights. Samoudi, who has reported from Jenin for decades and has contributed to local and international outlets, was working alongside Al Jazeera correspondent Shireen Abu Akleh when she was assassinated by an Israeli sniper in May 2022. He was also shot in the shoulder during that attack, and the Israeli soldier who killed Shireen Abu Akleh has never been held to account. Local reports say that along with the abduction of Naka Hamed and Ala al-Rimawi and the attempted abduction of Ali Samoudi this week, Israeli forces detained two other Palestinian journalists, Sabri Musa Jibril and Muad Amarna, on September 10th after raiding their homes in Bethlehem. In occupied historic Palestine, known as present-day Israel, Palestinians have held daily protests against a Jewish settler outpost in the town of Majd al-Krum in the heart of the Galilee. The outpost, mostly tents, was established last week by Jewish settlers from the Tekoa colony near Bethlehem in the occupied West Bank. Middle East Eye says that the settler outpost was established after Israeli Finance Minister Bezalel Smotrich announced an election campaign plan to, quote, Judaize the Nakab and Galilee by bringing 1 million additional Jewish residents to the areas. Smotrich said he wanted to extend the settlement, quote, revolution from the occupied West Bank to areas inside Israel where most Palestinian citizens of Israel live. On Tuesday, Palestinian residents of Majd al-Krum were successful in dismantling and removing the settler outpost. Twitter user I Really Hate You posted this video of the settlers driving away from the area. He said, quote, this dangerous precedent was halted only thanks to the persistent struggle of local Palestinians.
3: Allahu Akbar, wa lillahi alhamd.
0: Later in the day, Israeli Channel 14's Yanon Magal claimed the Jewish settler outpost in Majd al-Krum will not be dismantled, but only moved to a nearby spot, and said that the, quote, battle for the Galilee has begun, and it may be complex. Middle East Eye reports that the settlers' encampment has been built on state land leased by the Jewish National Fund, a parastate organization solely for livestock herding. But the site has been occupied by young settlers who pitched tents and brought in furniture. Palestinian residents fear the outpost could eventually expand onto privately owned Palestinian land or prevent them from accessing it. Quote, we are talking about the hilltop youth who are committing violence against our Palestinian people in the West Bank and the Gaza Strip, activist Izzeldin Badran said. They are the same people who are here, and they will not be allowed to take over land, he said. The local council and popular committee have announced daily demonstrations from 5 p.m. until nightfall, until the outpost is removed. Quote, there are hundreds of residents of Majd al-Krum here, and the mobilization will continue until they leave, Badran said. In Lebanon, Israel continues to escalate its attacks across the south, with dozens of airstrikes, artillery shelling, and destruction of villages in the last week. Our contributor, Rokaya Shamsuddin, filed this report for the Electronic Intifada on Wednesday evening from Lebanon.
4: This is Rokaya Shamsuddin reporting for the Electronic Intifada from southern Lebanon. Over the past several days, Israeli forces have intensified their attacks across the south, combining airstrikes, artillery fire, ground incursions, home demolitions, and even the abduction of a Lebanese citizen. Since the Israeli attacks on Al Tahrir, after weeks of operations around the strategic area, Israeli forces have continued striking Al Tahrir and demolishing homes across the south, including in Al Mansoura, where residents forcibly displaced from the village have watched Israeli drones carry out demolitions of their homes and civilian infrastructure. Israeli forces have also continued demolitions and attacks around Ainata, Kfar Tibnit, and other southern towns, while shelling and airstrikes have continued across Nabatiya and Bint Jbir. The violence has also directly targeted civilians living in and attempting to remain on their land. On Tuesday, Lebanese educator Adib Ibrahim Obed from Barashit died after sustaining wounds after being fired upon by Israeli forces as he stood outside his shop. Today, Israeli forces entered the town of Halta and Hasbaya, where, according to Al-Manar correspondent Samer Hajane, they clashed with local residents, abducted a Lebanese citizen, demolished two homes, and stole internet and solar power equipment. Israeli forces went on to surround homes in Halta and prevented residents from freedom of movement on their own land, underscoring the increasingly direct nature of these ground operations against southern communities. These escalating events are unfolding as Lebanese officials publicly promise that the state stands with the South. President Joseph Aoun visited Nabatiya on Saturday, accompanied by Lebanese army commander and senior security officials, telling residents that the state would not abandon them and pledging to work for an Israeli withdrawal. But according to residents speaking with the Electronic Intifada from villages directly exposed to Israeli attacks, the presidential visit did not extend to meeting the people living in those communities and bearing the brunt of the ongoing Israeli aggression. For residents of southern Lebanon, the contrast here is stark. that while the president tells people in Nabatiya that the state is standing beside them, Israeli forces continue entering their villages, destroying their homes, abducting Lebanese civilians, and killing people such as educator Adib Obed on their own land.
0: That was Rokhaya Shamsuddin reporting for the Electronic Intifada from Lebanon on Wednesday. And that's it for the news roundup. As always, go to electronicintifada.net for much more, especially to read our new features by our brave writers in Gaza. You've been listening to the Electronic Intifada's newscast. I'm Nora Barrows-Friedman. Want to hear more? Check out our live stream with interviews, reports, and analysis, along with print articles, podcasts, and more at electronicintifada.net. Produced by Nora Barrows-Friedman, Tamara Nassar, and Pierre Loisel.
5: And as always, we thank Nora and the Electronic Intifada and Ali Abanima. We've been working together at various levels for many years. Began working with Nora. She was just breaking into the radio. And now, of course, she's my teacher for the last 20 years, doing the extraordinary work around reporting, trying to break through the barrier, the extraordinary censorship against reporting on the genocide. And she continues to do that. We have also been working with Nora's mom, Anita Barrows. She's a poet, novelist, translator, well known for her work with Joanna Macy in translating Rainer Maria Rilke. She's also a psychotherapist for children. Extraordinary work she does there. And she, Anita Barrows, has been writing a poem to document every single day of this genocide. Anita, welcome back. It's day 1077. I'm thinking you have a poem for us.
6: I do. Thank you, Dennis. I'll read day 1077. Hard to believe that it's gone on this long. She was 8 years old. Her brother, 5. They were walking hand in hand to where they could fill a bucket of water so their mother could make breakfast. Neither of them had shoes. Neither of them had a jacket. September morning, the ground still warmed by summer. Summer air. One star still shining in the sky. They saw it as they walked. A crescent moon fading into daylight. They walked, the boy holding the empty bucket, the girl holding her brother's hand tight, as though to keep him from disappearing, as their father had disappeared, 2 older brothers. They were walking to fill a bucket of water when the drone started circling above them. Early morning, someone in some room somewhere else sighting them, fixing them in his sights, firing, the star still shimmering as the children's blood spilled over the dust.
5: You know, I'm not sure if it was the same rescue, but you could hear on tonight's newscast with Nora, the drilling, the trying to free a child who I believe was stuck between 2 dead parents or grandparents. And
6: yes,
5: the machine just wasn't strong enough.
6: It's just unbearable. It's really unbearable. Imagine that child, I think it was a toddler, Nora said, wedged between his 2 dead parents. I mean, the absolute horror of it, the terror that a child must feel when that, I mean, it's just unimaginable. I was about to say, when that kind of thing happens, when does that kind of thing happen except in a genocide?
5: We are speaking with Anita Barrows, and she has been writing a poem every single day of this genocide, powerful poetry all the way through it's unimaginable that we see children going through this. We see it on the cameras. We hear the terror of the screams, and it's greeted by, oh, there's a whole bunch more 1,000-pound, 2,000-pound weapons. They, you know, I'm praying. They say the United States is running short of weaponry. So far, we haven't seen it when it comes to Palestinians. I hope they are running out of these 2,000-pound bombs, because can you imagine dropping a 2,000-pound bomb on kids on their way to try and get some water?
6: Exactly. And on tent encampments, I mean, these aren't even really tents. They're you know, wooden posts from which they hang whatever they can find, old blankets, bits of nylon. It's just unbelievable. And 2,000-pound bombs are dropped on them. It's unimaginable, and it hasn't ended. I mean, I've had people say to me, you're still writing these poems. Isn't there a ceasefire? Well, there is no ceasefire, and there hasn't been a ceasefire. And the people are struggling day after day after day. The fact that children have to go with little buckets and get water instead of, you know, living where there's running water. It's just unbelievable.
5: And of course we know these kids are never going to be the same if they manage to live long enough to become teenagers and adults. Why don't you spend a little time, Anita, reading to us again? Some people don't quite understand why I'm spending this time on poetry, but I will say again that there are many ways to deliver information, and the kinds of poetic reporting that you're doing, Anita, is crucial and really helps us focus in. And after you read for us a little bit, we're going to talk about the kinds of students you're finding as you teach poetry workshops to kids in Gaza. But read to us, please.
6: Yeah, this was yesterday's poem, and it was inspired by an Instagram post that was sent me by a woman who lives in Ireland who started following my website, the website that Nora set up for these poems, and her name is, I know I'm not pronouncing it properly, Barbara Ní Chaume. She's Irish from Dublin. Day 1076. When you first look at him dancing in the street with a group of other boys, he looks like an ordinary kid, 7 or 8, more graceful than most, moving with skill and utter delight. Then you look more closely. The boy has no hands, no wrists, no foot on his left leg. He's using his stump of a leg so deftly you don't think of the gone foot. His movements are rhythmic, seamless. The boy is a dancer, choreographing his every move. The gestures he makes with his arm stumps let you see his invisible hands, his hands that are somewhere under the rubble, his foot that exploded into the air, burst into fragments, flashing shards of fire as it perished. Extraordinary to see that child dancing with no left foot. This is day 1075. The small life inside you does not have a name yet. You are calling her future. You are calling her tomorrow. You are calling her sun rising over fertile fields, sun setting over a quiet sea. You are calling her by the names of everything you've lost: mother, father, grandmother, house, books, the pot you cooked soup in, the shoes you wore to your wedding, your first child's first shoes. That child, his walking, his morning smile. You speak to this life inside you. Sing to her. Strengthen her with the strength of your will, your wanting, your belief that the fields will flower again and she will run to you on strong legs, holding colorful new blossoms in her hands. This is day 1074. They are bending over the body of the child who was murdered. Little body shrouded in white. Last night she was still alive. Last night she was singing a song she'd learned on her first day of school, singing it for the grown-ups, making them smile, making them happy, if just for a moment. Now those who loved her kneel and grieve. Now they are kissing her forehead, her pale cheeks. Now they are touching her cold hands. They are trying to say goodbye, and they cannot. They are trying to let her know how deeply they loved her, and their words collapse into sobs, and their throats go dry.
5: That's Anita Burrows, along with her dog. Anita is reading poems. She's been writing a poem every single day of this genocide. They are extraordinary poems. I'm sure, I think it's a little hard for folks to listen. I hope we can quiet it down a little bit. Let's talk a little bit about your work as doing poetry with students who are living in Gaza. They're now publishing their poems, the students that you're working with. Yes. Tell us about that process, who they are, and maybe you can read one of theirs.
6: Absolutely. Yeah, they're amazing. I volunteer with a group, an organization that was started. One of the people who started it was Rifat Alarir, who many listeners have heard of. He was a poet himself. He was a professor of English literature at the Islamic University of Gaza in Gaza City, and he was murdered by Israel on December 6, 2023, just a couple of months into the genocide.
5: We had him scheduled for the next week, yeah.
6: Right.
5: But we never got him on Flashpoints.
6: Yeah. Exactly. And he has remained a hero of mine and my inspiration, really, for these poems. He's the one who wrote, "If I must die, you must live to tell my story." And so I am trying to tell the story of the people of Gaza as much as I can, not being from there, not being Palestinian, but having been in sympathy with the people of Palestine for about 60 years of my life, a little bit more than that even so far. Anyway, we are not numbers, pairs, people who are writing in English with young writers writing in English in Gaza. And Rifat insisted that his students, Palestinian kids, learn English very early on. And it's amazing the proficiency they have. But he insisted that his students write in English so that they would have a broader reach, so that their words could touch more people. And so I have had the privilege for the last, it's about 2 years now, of mentoring a group of students who are I think the youngest so far has been 17. The oldest has been 24, 25. All young people who had been finishing high school, had been going to college, had been wanting to get their degrees, and they are just extraordinary. Their writing moves me so much. And, you know, they send their poems to me. We go back and forth on Google Docs. And eventually, usually it doesn't take very long because the poems are amazing when they first come to me. But we go back and forth until we both feel the poem is finished. And then We Are Not Numbers looks it over, may make some suggestions, and they put it on their website. They publish these poems. And one of my students, whose work I've read on Flashpoint several times, Taqwa Ahmed Al-Wawi, is now, she's been accepted actually at 10 universities in the UK and Ireland to get a master's degree in creative writing. And a group of people, myself included, have been trying to raise money for her because although she's got full scholarships for tuition, she has to show the governments that she has enough money to live on. How she's going to get that money in Gaza, obviously, is not possible. So we've mounted a campaign for her.
5: We can't let you do the pitch for the money, but you could certainly give people and dress if they want more information and they want to get involved in some way.
6: Wonderful. I was just going to ask what I could do. People can write to me at my email address, which is anitabarrows@gmail.com, and I can send you the information. But I'm going to read a couple of Taqwa's poems, but I'm going to start Yeah, absolutely. I'm going to start actually with the most recent poem I've worked on with the student. The student's name is Iham, and he's a young man. He's 20, and he wrote a poem about his grandmother, which I find incredibly moving. Teta is the word that means grandma, and the poem is called Hands That Ached. My teta is gone, and everything is worse now. The windows in her house keep in the fading memories, everywhere in it, a place of worries, everything in it, a well of tears to which I sew. There is no more rhyme or art which even the cracking paint on the wall has forgotten. The neighborhood dogs do not bark anymore, but howl instead. I stop. The rhymes have stopped, and the tears are returning. There is no way to hold back the tide this time, and so I let go and let them flow. On desolate summer mornings, my teta would get up early, put her clothes on in the crippling heat. Then with cracked hands that ached from a long life lived for others, turn on the fan to combat the heat and turn dough into manakish. Nobody ever thanked her. The warm scent would flirt with my nostrils, and I would wake and hear the twinkle of the glass teacups. When the tea was ready, she'd call, and slowly I would get up and walk over, fearing the unrelenting bustle of that house, hoping it was only her and I this time. And I dared to speak indifferently to her, to my teta, who had driven out the heat and noticed the little scar on my left cheek, not taking in the true significance of the moment, not realizing that would be the last of those summer mornings that I could ever remember. What did I know? What did I know of the complexity of love? She is not here to notice the little scar on my left cheek anymore. And I meet her only in my dreams now. I still sense the warm scent of a summer morning's tea and manakish, but when I start to reach out and wake, my questioning hands find nothing. So I say this into the heat. She is no longer here. So I say this into the heat. Thank you.
5: Wow. Yeah. Anita, what does it feel like to get to know a child in this way, a young student? How does it affect the relationship? You obviously have to bring something very special and focused to the moment to have this kind of interchange and to earn this kind of trust from young people who are living under genocide, and you're sort of sitting in the country that's making their lives that much worse. Talk about that.
6: Exactly. What I have been consistently amazed by with all of the young people that I've worked with now is their trust. I mean, they, you know, many of them, with the limited internet service they get, I mean, they have to walk to charging centers at their own peril to charge their phones, to read by the light of their phones because they don't have electricity. Many of them have read the poems that are on my website, and they write to me about them. And I think because they know me as a fellow poet, there's a kind of setting aside the fact that, yes, I'm living in the country that is absolutely collaborating in the genocide of their people. And it's amazing to me that they do continue to trust me, but I think it's because the bond is poetry. And what I have been amazed by is the way in which these young people take their craft so seriously. There was a weekend when Takwa, whose work I'll read next, was writing to me, and I had heard on the electronic intifada that the bombs were falling in the Zaytun neighborhood of Gaza City, which is where Takwa lives, and I was very worried about her, and I was extremely relieved when I heard from her, just to know that she was alive. And Takwa was writing to me about line breaks and about punctuation and about her question about whether to capitalize the first letter of a line of poetry or not. She was writing to me about the craft of poetry, which I have come to understand is a lifeline for her and for these other young people as well, that the fact that they can focus on their writing at a moment when they're hearing explosions all around them and their friends and family members have been murdered, that they can focus on poetry to tell their stories is extraordinary. And
5: you want to share a couple?
6: Yes, absolutely. Yeah. So here is Takwa Alwawi, and this one is called "We Remember." We remember the streets that no longer exist, the cracks in the pavement where we once ran. We remember the laughter echoing off walls that are gone. We remember the faces that sunlight no longer touches, the hands we held, now only shadows. We remember the songs we sang together, notes hanging in the air, frozen, unfinished. We remember the walls of our childhood homes, the doors that led to bedrooms we cannot enter again. We remember each breath stolen or given, the warmth of a hug that was ripped away. We remember the smells of kitchens, of gardens, of rain on rooftops, and the dust of familiar streets. We remember the voices calling names that now exist only in our mouths. We remember every broken window, every silent street, every wall that fell. We remember the traces of our own footsteps walking through ruins, through shadows, through fire. We remember the sun setting over rooftops we will never climb again, the stars that watched us sleep, the nights we dreamed together. We remember every memory like a photograph etched in ash and bone. And still we remember, and still we rise through the remembering. And still we rise. I have no idea, and I need to ask Takwa whether she's ever read Maya Angelou's poem that has as a refrain, "And still I rise." And it just, it is so incredibly moving to me that these kids who are living through the worst genocide we can imagine are writing, "And still we rise." And still we rise. They are writing with hope and faith in themselves and belief in their own capacity for survival.
5: Well, I have another one.
6: Another one of Takwa's, for sure.
5: Or whatever you have, we want to hear. We have about 4 minutes.
6: Okay.
5: Sorry to do this, but we are so grateful. And I am interested to know if people listening really care about this, think that this, too, is information that should be a part of our Flashpoints delivery. It's all yours, Anita.
6: Okay. I think the reason for it to be a part of Flashpoints is that it tells the story behind the stories.
5: Yeah.
6: Yeah. Okay. I will read a bit more of Takwa's work. This one is called My Beloved Prison, and it's written to Gaza. You are the most beautiful place in the world, yet you sit in solitude, an abandoned bride at the edge of the sea. The world has left you, but we, only we, still love you. I love you, Gaza, because you breathe stubborn light even when the sky rains fire. I love you for the way children draw suns on broken walls as if the dawn was still theirs. Tell us, Gaza, when will you return? When will you rise again with bread warm in your markets, with glowing lanterns instead of smoke? Where are the orchards? Where is the salt of your fishermen? Where are the doors that once stood open with coffee and welcome? Now you wear the mask of grief. Your windows are hollow eyes. Your body is stitched with rubble. Still, beneath the ashes, we remember your true face, your origin. Still, your beauty is unbroken. My Beloved Prison is the title of that one. Yeah, and that is how the people of Gaza feel about the place that is theirs and that must remain theirs. Do we have time for...
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0: This is Mitch McConnell when I'm up in the Catskills to go hunt bear and visit my friends in the Greene County Legislature. I always tune into WGXC. I love that weird show, the Nothing Is Real Radio Hour, but it's not on very often. What a bunch of crazy Yankees up there. Where is that station again? 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
3: Hello and welcome to the better weather for Friday, September 18th. Local early morning temperatures range from 59 degrees in Tannersville to 67 in Copaic. Regional average soil temperature is 67 degrees. Pollen levels today will be low, air quality will be good. It is going to be partly cloudy with a high of 75 at 2 p.m. Overnight, temperatures fall to 48 degrees. Tomorrow will also be partly cloudy, high of 66 at 2 p.m. Overnight, temperatures fall to 50 degrees. Sunday, rain all day long, high of 60. Monday, rain, looks like it takes a break, we get a high of 63. Today's tide schedule is low tide at 3:12 a.m., high tide at 9:02 a.m., low tide again at 2:59 p.m., then high tide once again at 9:21 p.m. Today's river temperature will be 70 degrees and the tide strength is low. Sunset today will be at 6:48 p.m., sunrise tomorrow will be at 6:34 a.m. Looking way up, we see X-class flare chances are at 1%. Plasma winds will be average at 440 kilometers per second with a thin density of 3 protons per cubic centimeter. Radio propagation conditions are currently okay with a level 2 noise floor. There are no chances for aurora this evening. The current sunspot number is 11. 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
1: 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Did you know that the Wave Farm has an art park that is home to a dozen media art installations in the hamlet of Akron, New York? For the next hour, we're going to go on a sonic tour of the park and listen live to the installations. Let's go. First up is Pond Station by Zach Pop. 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

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A small AI sings a generative composition when the sun is shining at Wave Farm.

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Here comes the Here Goes Radio Telescope by Heidi Nielsen and R. Dove. This is an auto-imagining of real-time space weather data from the NOAA satellite, GOES-19.

When you visit the Art Park in person, walk through Type A's Barrier, a concrete sculpture that is in the shape of a waveform of an utterance of S.O.S. Back at Wave Farm Study Center is Quintron's Weather Warlock, a live stream of an analog drone synthesizer played by the weather. 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
2: 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And this is the Solid Gold Soul Countdown Show. And Philip is on your radio playing the R&B hit of the 1950s and 1960s and reminiscing about the popular culture of that time and, of course, the civil rights movement. Today we're going to have a little different taste other than counting down the top hits year by year. Today we want to concentrate on one label, and that is Motown. Barry Gordy's Motown, officially established in 1960, but actually prior to that time, Mr. Gordy had been writing hundreds of R&B hits and selling them on different labels. In fact, he wrote one of Jackie Wilson's greatest hits called Lonely Teardrop. But the first hit he produced on one of the Motown labels, called Pamela, was for rhythm and blues artist Barrett Strong, written by Barry Gordy and James Bradford. A song that has been copied many a time, including by the Beatles. It's called Money.

Pride and Joy, as sung by the fabulous Marvin Gaye from 1963, released on the Tamla label. It was co-written by William Mickey Stevenson. And before that, we heard Beachwood 4, 5, 7, 8, 9, sung by the Marvelettes, a song written by Marvin Gaye, William Mickey Stevenson, and George Gordy, 1962 hit. An interesting side note, Marvin Gaye played drums on that track. Then we had one of my favorite singles recorded by Mary Wells on the Motown label in 1962, written and composed by Smokey Robinson, of course, The One Who Really Loves You. And before that, Motown Records' first million seller became a smash hit in 1960, recorded by The Miracles, called Shop Around. It hit number one on the Billboard R&B charts, number one Cashbox Top 100, and it also hit number two on the Billboard Hot 100. And we opened up with Mr. Barrett Strong and Money. 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And they need you to need them. Here is Brenda Holloway, recording her 1964 hit, recorded on the Motown label, Every Little Bit Hurt.

0: Baby Love, a song recorded by the Supremes in 1964, written by the main production team from Motown, Holland, Dozier, and Holland. The song before that was Needle in a Haystack, produced by Norman Whitfield for the Velvettes. And before that, you heard Carolyn Crawford singing her 1964 Motown hit, My Smile is Just a Frown Turned Upside Down, written by Smokey Robinson. And another one of Holland, Dozier, and Holland's great productions, Baby, I Need Your Lovin', recorded by the Four Tops for the Motown label in 1964. It was that group's first single and their first pop hit. And we opened up with Brenda Holloway and Every Little Bit Hurts, written by Ed Cobb. It was a big hit, peaking at number 13 on the Billboard Hot 100 in 1964. You are listening to the Solid Gold Soul Countdown Show, and Philip is on your radio. In this show, we're playing Motown hits. We started from 1959, and the last set you just heard were all from 1964. 1964 was a big year in the civil rights movement, as that was the year that Lyndon Baines Johnson signed the Civil Rights Act of 1964. But getting that act signed didn't happen because segregationists had some epiphany and decided to do the right thing. It happened because many people put their lives on the line, protesting and taking various court actions and registering people to vote. And in 1964, registering people to vote could cost you your life, as it did for these three young men, James Earl Cheney from Meridian, Mississippi, and Andrew Goodman and Michael Mickey Schwerner from New York City. Here is the late civil rights activist, De'Armi Bailey, founder of the National Civil Rights Museum, to tell you the story.
1: On August 4th, 1964, the search for three missing civil rights activists came to a tragic end. They had been shot to death after last being seen a month and a half earlier, on June 21st. The men were in Mississippi organizing black citizens to vote. Michael Schwerner, or Mickey as many knew him, and Andrew Goodman were white New Yorkers. Mickey and I had our first arrest the year before, along with other civil rights workers while protesting segregation in Baltimore, Maryland. Schwerner and Goodman traveled to the heavily segregated South to work with the Congress of Racial Equality, or CORE. They were working with James Cheney, a black CORE worker from Mississippi. As part of their mission, they were helping a black church in the small town of Longdale create an organizing center for the voter registration drive. That angered local members of the Ku Klux Klan, and on June 16, 1964, the Klansmen torched the church. The trio set out to investigate the church burning and were stopped by a Philadelphia, Mississippi deputy sheriff, Cecil Price. It turned out that Price was a KKK member and had been watching them. He arrested the three and jailed them in Philadelphia, but released them about 7 hours later. He then escorted them out of town, but they didn't get far. A group of Klansmen caught up to the three CORE workers, and Deputy Price eventually joined them. They were taken to a remote area where they were shot and killed. Then their bodies were buried in an earthen dam. With tips from an FBI informant, their bodies were found on August 4th. Later that year, 19 men were indicted for violating the civil rights of the three men. At their trial, an all-white jury found 7 of them guilty, including Deputy Price. 9 were acquitted, and the jury deadlocked on the other 3.
0: And that's the way it was in Philadelphia, Mississippi, in 1964. This song needs no introduction.

And that is the Isley Brothers with This Old Heart of Mine Is Weak for You. Written by Holland Dozier and Holland, a January 1966 hit on the Motown Tamla label, featuring Ronald Isley as the lead singer. Before that, you heard the first hit recording by Kim Weston from 1965, another Holland Dozier and Holland production, Take Me in Your Arms and Rock Me a Little While. First, I look at the purse, a 1965 hit by R&B group The Contours. That was on the Motown's Gordy label, written by Smokey Robinson and Bob Rogers. That was the last Contours hit that featured Billy Gordon as the lead singer. And before that, one of the favorites from Motown, Ooh Baby Baby, written by Smokey Robinson and Pete Moore. 1965 hit for the Miracles on the Tamla label. And there have been numerous cover versions of that song. Ella Fitzgerald did one, the Escorts, Five Stair Steps, and Linda Ronstadt. That song made Rolling Stones magazine's list of the 500 greatest songs of all time. Came in at number 266. And we opened with the song that everybody in the world knows, My Girl. Recorded by The Temptations for the Gordy Motown label and written by Smokey Robinson and Ronald White. It was The Temptations' first number one single and is, to this day, their signature song. And a little side note, Smokey Robinson wrote that song for his wife, Claudette Rogers Robinson, who was also a member of his group, The Miracles. You are listening to the Solid Gold Soul Countdown Show, and Philip is on your radio, and we're playing all Motown today from 1950s all the way through 1969 with just a touch of 1970. Now let me introduce this next song with a little lesson. In the 1960s, every young man over the age of 18 had to balance their lives with the possibility of service with the military. Because all men in the U.S. between the ages of 18 and 26 were required to register for a possible draft. Which means, at any time, you could receive a letter that would read something like this. You are hereby directed to present yourself for armed forces physical examination to the local board named above. And those letters were given a nickname. They were called Greetings from Uncle Sam. So the first song up to close out this hour is a 1961 hit recorded by the Monitors on the Motown label, where the lead singer, Richard Street, laments about being drafted. The title of the song is Greetings. This is Uncle Sam.

And that wraps up the first hour. Let's close it out with Shorty Long's 1966 hit, Function at the Junction.

0: this is that year. 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
1: 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And Philip is back on your radio with the second hour of the Solid Gold Soul Countdown Show. This week, playing old Motown, Camilla, and Gordy label records from the 1960s and a few from the 1970s. Let's get this party started with this 1966 hit from Junior Walker and the All-Stars, Roadrunner.

And hit single on Motown's Gordy label, produced by Holland Dozer in Holland. Jimmy Mac was the final top 10 pop hit for the Vandellas, but we've got more Martha and the Vandellas to come. It Takes Two was before that. That's the hit single from Marvin Gaye and Kim Weston, his duet sidekick before Tammy Terrell on Motown's Tamela label, produced by William Mickey Stevenson from 1965, peaked at number 14 on the Billboard Pop Chart and number 4 on Billboard Soul label. The Elgins sang Heaven Mother Sent You From Above, another Holland Dozer and Holland production. And before that, you heard What Becomes of the Broken Hearted, the hit single from Jimmy Ruffin, the brother of David Ruffin, the lead singer of The Temptations. Recorded on Motown Records, written and produced by William Witherspoon, Paul Reisner, and James Dean. And we opened up with Road Runner, hit song by Junior Walker and the All-Stars, another hit written by Holland Dozer and Holland and released on the Tamela label in 1966. You are listening to the Solid Gold Soul Countdown Show, and Philip is on your radio. Today we're playing all Motown from the 1950s through the 1960s with a little bit of the 1970s. And in 1967, Gladys Knight was at the top of the charts with this hit, Heard It Through the Grapevine.

25 miles to go. Edwin Starr, the late great Edwin Starr, song written by Johnny Bristow, Harvey Fuqua, and Edwin Starr from 1969. Before that, you heard For Once in My Life from Stevie Wonder's 10th overall album. That would be 1968. And before that, one of the last songs released by Diana Ross and the Supremes before she left the Supremes, Love Child from 1968. And then we had the team of Marvin Gaye and Tammy Terrell from 1968 with an Ashford and Simpson production. Ain't Nothing Like the Real Thing, one of numerous hits from Marvin Gaye and Tammy Terrell. And we opened up with I Heard It Through the Grapevine from Gladys Knight and the Pips. Released in September of 1967, went straight up to number one on the Billboard R&B Singles Chart and number two on the Pop Singles Chart. You are listening to the Solid Gold Soul Countdown Show, and Philip is on your radio playing the R&B hits of the 1950s and 60s, and this week we are looking back at only the recordings from Motown. Now, normally under my format, I never go beyond 1969, but there was a transition in R&B music between the late 1960s and 1970s that is reflected in the Motown sound. Diana Ross had left the Supremes. David Ruffin had been fired from the Temptations. It was the age of miniskirts and go-go dances, and the style of R&B music had evolved. There was more of a pop music sound for the 70s generation, and in 1969, Motown introduced to the world these five young men from Gary, Indiana, that need no introduction.

It was nicknamed Bubblegum Soul. And the Jackson 5 pushed out 4 number one hit singles in a row on the Tamla Motown label in late 1969, early 1970. I played 3 of them. I Want You Back was their first national single, released by Motown in October of 1969, and held down the number one spot on the R&B charts for 6 weeks and went double platinum. That was followed by ABC, released as a single in February of 1970. It was number one also on the R&B charts for 4 weeks, and it went single platinum. And we ended that set with The Love You Save, which was released in May of 1970 and occupied the number one spot on the soul singles chart for 6 weeks. And they also had one more hit that year, which hit number 2 on the R&B Top 100, called Mama's Pearl. All of those songs were written and produced by Berry Gordy, Freddie Perren, Alfonso Mazzell, and Deke Richards. And you are listening to the Solid Gold Soul Countdown Show. Philip is on your radio. We're winding down the last 15 minutes of this all Motown Solid Gold Soul Show from 1959 right up to 1970. We segued from the 1960s style soul music of the Four Tops, Temptations, Supremes, Martha and the Vandellas, etc., into the bubblegum soul sound of the Jackson 5 that was produced by Motown in the early 1970s. But there was also the message music of the early 1970s that came about as a result of all the things that happened in the 1960s. During that decade, John F. Kennedy was assassinated, the civil rights movement was in full swing, the Vietnam War became a flashpoint of controversy between the generations, and in 1968, Dr. Martin Luther King was assassinated in April, and Bobby Kennedy was assassinated in October. So the old school Motown artists stopped writing and singing songs about love and heartbreak and started writing and singing songs about peace and protest.

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0: Here's some of the Motown method music of the 1970s. Heaven Help Us All, composed by Ron Miller and performed by Stevie Wonder, an abbreviated version of Ball of Confusion from The Temptations, written by Norman Whitfield and Barrett Strong, and we open with the counterculture protest song against the Vietnam War, written by Norman Whitfield and Barrett Strong in 1969, War, performed by Edwin Starr. You have been listening to an all-Motown version of the Solid Gold Soul Countdown Show with Philip on your radio. Hope you've enjoyed the show. Do good things, practice random acts of kindness, and treat your neighbor the same way you want your neighbor to treat you. I'm going to cut you loose with one of the best protest songs of the early 1970s, Marvin Gaye, The Inner City Blues. Peace!
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2: Hello and welcome to the better weather for Friday, September 18th. Local early morning temperatures range from 59 degrees in Tannersville to 67 in Copaic. Regional average soil temperature is 67 degrees. Pollen levels today will be low, air quality will be good. It is going to be partly cloudy with a high of 75 at 2 p.m. Overnight, temperatures fall to 48 degrees. Tomorrow will also be partly cloudy, high of 66 at 2 p.m. Overnight, temperatures fall to 50 degrees. Sunday, rain all day long, high of 60. Monday, rain, looks like it takes a break, we get a high of 63. Today's tide schedule is low tide at 3:12 a.m., high tide at 9:02 a.m., low tide again at 2:59 p.m., then high tide once again at 9:21 p.m. Today's river temperature will be 70 degrees and the tide strength is low. Sunset today will be at 6:48 p.m. Sunrise tomorrow will be at 6:34 a.m. Looking way up, we see X-class flare chances are at 1%. Plasma winds will be average at 440 kilometers per second with a thin density of 3 protons per cubic centimeter. Radio propagation conditions are currently okay with a level 2 noise floor. There are no chances for aurora this evening. The current sunspot number is 11. And this has been The Better Weather, brought to you by the Catskill Makers Syndicate.
5: The Public News Service Friday afternoon update. I'm Mike Clifford. It is a campaign to overturn one of the nation's toughest abortion bans, and supporters are taking their red state case to doctors. Proposition 1 on the ballot in November would establish a right to abortion until fetal viability and afterwards in medical emergencies. The New York Times notes while opponents of abortion focus on the ban's success in ending the procedure, abortion's rights proponents are talking about health care broadly. In the 4 years since Idaho criminalized doctors who perform the procedure, the number of obstetricians and gynecologists practicing in the state has fallen sharply. Meantime, California and 21 other states are suing to stop the Trump administration's new rules on public charge, which go into effect today.
6: Public charge is used to determine whether an applicant for legal permanent residence or a green card might need public assistance. The change overturns Biden-era policy that limited this rule to federal cash assistance or long-term institutionalization. Sarah Darr with the Children's Partnership says a wide range of programs including Medi-Cal, CalFresh, or Section 8 housing assistance, can now be counted against people who are applying for a family-based green card.
0: It's really important that people get specific legal advice from a trusted immigration lawyer or an immigrant rights organization that's well-versed in this issue.
6: The Department of Homeland Security said in a post on X that it is protecting public resources and ending policies that encourage dependency on hardworking American taxpayers. I'm Suzanne Potter.
7: And a coalition of faith, nonprofit, and community leaders will gather in Lansing today for a roundtable on how federal policy changes could affect Michigan families. Network Advocates for Catholic School Justice is hosting the See, Love, Vote discussion.
8: The roundtable is a planning session to consider ways to motivate people to vote. Catherine Gillette, a grassroots coordinator with the network, says See, Love, Vote is a nonpartisan campaign rooted in the Catholic social tradition. She says a lot is at stake.
9: We are really encouraging folks to look around and see how federal policies are impacting their communities, making things like groceries and rent and health care really unaffordable right now, tearing our families apart and trying to keep many folks from voting.
8: Organizers say the event will focus on planned cuts to Medicaid and SNAP, along with increased federal funding for immigration detention and deportations. I'm Mark Richardson.
7: And North Carolina is home to nearly 30 fossil fuel plants. There are renewed concerns about air pollution after the Trump administration took another step toward gutting regulations for those facilities. Matthew Davis of the League of Conservation Voters says stripping federal limits gives plant operators a free pass.
10: Whether it's wildfires and wildfire smoke that blanketed the country, whether we're talking about the hottest summer the U.S. has ever seen.
7: Federal officials this week announced a final repeal of most of the Biden administration's greenhouse gas requirements for coal and natural gas plants. Davis warns the emissions will help fuel additional climate impacts like the ones experienced this summer. This is Public News Service. As the back-to-school season begins, most Ohio teachers say they're stressed and wouldn't recommend the teaching profession and have to work more than one job to make ends meet. More from our Nadia Romligon.
11: They also believe the current administration's policies are responsible for higher gas and grocery prices, according to a new American Federation of Teachers survey. There's also concern about immigration enforcement activity and how that's impacted kids and families, says Melissa Cropper, AFT Ohio president.
12: They still actually love working with the students when they have the freedom to teach the way that they want to teach, but the pressures are just becoming too much and they're ready to leave the profession.
11: Teachers say their low pay doesn't match their education, workload, or the rising cost of living, noting in some cases rent can be more than half of a teacher's monthly income. More than 40% of survey respondents said they're working a side job, with higher percentages for Black and Latino educators.
7: Next, the number of ICE arrests in Arizona have spiked since May. At least 6,200 people have been apprehended, the seventh highest number in the nation. The trend follows actions in other southwestern states, including New Mexico.
13: The California-based Deportation Data Project found that states with strict non-cooperation policies have the lowest rates of immigration arrests in local jails. But even with the Immigrant Safety Act passed in 2026, New Mexico is one of five states with the highest local jail arrest rate. Marcela Diaz with the immigrant advocacy group Somos Un Pueblo Unido says the findings should be a wake-up call.
14: Data suggests that parts of our criminal justice system are still functioning as a pipeline into federal immigration enforcement, and unless we're curtailing this at the state level, we're going to continue to see these numbers increase.
13: Federal ICE agents made more than 50,000 arrests in August, a record monthly total. I'm Roz Brown.
7: Finally, the food on our plate may not be as nutritious as it once was, and Illinois farmers and soil experts say regenerative agriculture could offer part of the solution.
15: Agriculture experts say traditional practices that breed crops for size and production can dilute nutrients like protein and minerals. Carl Rozier, a soil scientist and farmer with Basil's Harvest, explains degraded soil, reduced organic matter, and other factors may also affect how nutrients become available to plants. And because the majority of produce is made to withstand long-distance shipping, he says it loses additional nutrients traveling from the farm to grocery stores before reaching people's plates.
16: We have this dependence on chemical fertilizer.

How's it going, folks? This is Jared, and you're listening to WGXC. Thanks for tuning in. Playing right now is Calexico with Close Behind. Before this, we heard Can with Spoon. We heard The Magician versus the Headache by the Flaming Lips. And before that, we heard Art Schreier's Modern Jewish Orchestra with Dem Rubenstanz, which translates to the Rabbi's Dance. We also heard Queen with Death on Two Legs, opening track from their 1975 great album, A Night at the Opera. That one has Bohemian Rhapsody on it, and My Best Friend. We started out with Egyptian guitarist Omar Khorshid playing live in Australia. That was Al Rabi. Stay tuned. This is the Sugar Shack Jukebox on WGXC every Friday. More music till 2 o'clock. New Erykah Badu coming next. Played this one last week, and I can't help but play it again because it's heavy rotation. New Erykah Badu with the Alchemist.

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This is Jared with the Sugar Shack Jukebox. Thanks for tuning in. Hope you're enjoying your Friday and the music. We just heard Grupomania or Grupomania with Linda A. That was a completely jamming merengue from the 90s. Prior to that, we heard Rancid with Olympia Washington from their great, great album, And Out Come the Wolves. Packed with great songs. Hits and songs that could have been hits, for sure. Before Rancid, we heard Ramones with the KKK, Took My Baby Away. We heard Iggy Pop with The Passenger. We played I Still Miss Someone by Johnny Cash. We heard a little instrumental guitar piece by William Tyler called Albion Moonlight. I assume named after the upstate New York town of Albion, but I don't know. We heard Danny Ocean with Amor. We heard Wally Badaroo with High Life. Word Up by Cameo. And the new Erykah Badu with The Alchemist Echoes. Definitely don't miss that track. And playing right now is Augustus Pablo and King Tubby with Brace's Tower Dub. And reminding you that WGXC is a listener-supported radio station. 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And okay, I'm going to get off the mic and find you guys some more music. Talk to you in a bit.

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This is Jared with the Sugar Shack Jukebox. Thanks for tuning in. Hope you guys are having a nice, beautiful, beautiful Friday. We're live from Catskill. Stay tuned. Jacqueline Ferrara's coming up next, playing you some good jams from the Ferrara frequency. Just quick recap. We just heard my favorite from West Africa, Bembeya Jazz National with Mboreen from the early 70s. We heard The Zombies, The Brief Candles. We did September Song by Simon Rady, featuring the vocals of the Jack Halloran Singers, uncredited. We heard Duke Ellington with Solitude, O-O-I-O-O with Kawasimi Ah, Sister Sledge with Thinking of You. We heard 360 by Charlie XCX, Miguel with Adorn, Pretty by the Cranberries, Forgotten Eyes by Big Thief. We heard an acapella Old Man River vocal section by the Beach Boys. We did Dolly Parton, Love is Like a Butterfly. And that one started out in West Africa as well with the Otarus, also called the Otarus Brothers. And that was Owakoa, vinyl transfer. Right now is Mdou Mokhtar. And this is called Tumastine. And yeah, less than a minute till we turn it over. Thank you for tuning in. Stay tuned for Jacqueline, as I mentioned. And big thanks to all our supporters. 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If it's a one-time thing, awesome. And if you become a sustaining monthly supporter, extra awesome. Extra thank you. Yeah, Lashana Tova to my Jewish brothers and sisters, and happy Friday to everybody. And as I mentioned at the beginning of the program, it's September 11th, so thinking about that as well. Lost my station manager from college, my radio station manager, Paul.

listening to WGXC Acro. This is Jared with the Sugar Shack Jukebox. Thanks for tuning in. Hope you guys are having a nice, beautiful, beautiful Friday. We're live from Catskill. Stay tuned. Jacqueline Ferrara's coming up next, playing you some good jams from the Ferrara frequency. Just quick recap. We just heard my favorite from West Africa, Bembeya Jazz National with Mborine from the early 70s. We heard The Zombies with Brief Candles. We did September Song by Simon Rady featuring the vocals of the Jack Halloran Singers, uncredited.

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Welcome back, WGXC listeners, Wave Farm Radio supporters. You've got me, Jacqueline Ferrara, for the next hour. Welcome back to the Ferrara Frequency every Friday from 2 to 3. We are here on a beautiful day in studio with some other programmers around, some admin around. Shout out once again to WGXC and everybody who makes this globe orbit. We're happy to be here. Beautiful day. I've got another digital playlist for you guys. We're sorting through the vinyl at the house. Got a couple gigs coming up. So, without further ado, welcome back. Sit back, relax. I've got a little bit of a curated list of some of my favorite. Very mellow, very easy. We'll check back in with you down the road and see how you're doing. Cheers. One of my favorite musicians, John Hassell. Last night the moon came, if anybody was able to see the moon through the fog. She was wonderful.

Happy Friday, guys. People. Everyone out there. Hope it's going good. Shout out to all of the working, Zooming architects that exist. Anybody who's working, you're almost done. This is Jacqueline Ferrara, Ferrara Frequency.

How are we doing out there, listeners? WGXC for our frequency. We're about halfway through. You've got me for another 30 minutes. How's that Friday cooking? How you feeling? Thanks for listening to the radio. Always a pleasure.

people down in Florida, in Miami. You guys hot? How we doing? Thanks for listening.

name. I speak this language, it's not quite the same. For no other reason than this, it's my home.

This has been Jacqueline Ferrara on the Ferrara Frequency. For anybody who's just tuned in, for all of you listeners out there who've been with me since 2, thank you. Thank you so much for listening. WGXC is thankful to have our listeners. I am glad to have some support. Got a couple more tracks for you here on a sunny Friday in Catskill, New York. What a day, what a week, what a month, what a year. As we start to end the year, remember, next week I will be here Thursday for my talk show, Jacqueline Talks, from 3 to 3:30, I believe. And then again next Friday, we'll also be here.

That's seems to me absolutely elementary common sense. If you make a theory of the universe which isn't worth betting on, why bother? Just commit suicide.

Thank you. Thank you for listening. This has been Jacqueline Aurora. Aurora Frequency every Friday from 2 to 3. Funny enough, this song is called Goodbye. And hopefully it feeds me into the next programmer. It's 2:56 on the clock. Hope your Friday goes well. Hope your Saturday goes better, and your Sunday, well, your Sunday is fun. And we'll see you next week. Thank you, WGXC, always. 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Have a great weekend.

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8: On this episode of the Radio Art Hour, we hear Misophonia, Oral Oddities and Other Annoyances, a radio collage by Carlo Patrao from 2020. Misophonia is a chronic condition that is characterized by a person's strong emotional response to specific sounds, often bodily sounds. In this piece, informed by his own experience with misophonia, Patrao toes the line between comfort and discomfort through the layering of everyday human noise production. This is Misophonia, Oral Oddities and Other Annoyances by Carlo Patrao.
9: This might interest you.
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11: The slightest noise can cause major anxiety.
10: Like typing, or footsteps, or even breathing.
12: These subtle sounds can trigger extreme fear, panic, even outrage.
10: And inescapably overwhelmed.
11: And a lifetime of isolation.
12: It's a newly identified disorder.
10: It's being increasingly diagnosed.
13: It's huge, it's physical, it's
14: breathing
13: loud,
14: sounds,
13: loud,
14: eating
13: open
14: sounds, sounds, lip smacking sounds.
15: Gum chewing is really difficult. Snap, crackle, pop, popcorn.
9: Now that is not always easy.

0: What's that noise?
1: What?
0: That?
2: Hope that isn't what I think. Acting up.
0: Some kind of a whistle I hear.
3: Is that the God is on.
4: I'm Dr. Marcia Johnson, audiologist.
0: No, I don't hear. So.
4: And I specialize in very strange auditory disorders. Misophonia is something that I began working with in 1997, but we didn't have a name for it then.
2: What is that?
4: My very first patient, teenage girl, who suffered from severe reaction to just everyday noises, like just people sitting down to eat dinner, for example. She could not eat dinner with her family. She couldn't stand being in a classroom in high school with pencils scratching on the paper. What we call sounds that bother people with misophonia is trigger sounds.
5: Wow, my ex suffered from this. Crunchy foods, dogs barking way, way, way out of anyone else's range of hearing, and God forbid, gum snapping on the subway would set his pulse racing and send his blood pressure sky high.

0: I know exactly where that is. And
1: restriction is not bad.
0: And I thought I would really freak out.
2: We believe it's some kind of a trigger that's associated with what we call the limbic system. This is your emotional center of your brain, and your autonomic nervous system, which is the part of your brain that controls your heart rate and your flight or fight capacities. Misophonia seems to be kind of a kissing cousin of maybe obsessive compulsive disorder.

So some of the drugs that have been used for OCD are being tried on some of these patients, but so far I haven't met too many that have had success with that. So the sound therapy idea is that if we flood the brain with a broadband of sound, like a white noise, pink noise, broadband sound, if we flood the auditory system and brain with this kind of a sea of noise, that these little intrusive sounds

0: for me, I like brown noise better. It just kind of sounds like static, and to some people it sounds like waves and stuff, but to me it sounds like static. And if I play it loud enough, it drowns out people.
1: Easy listen.
0: And I don't know, it's kind of...
1: No, no, no, don't turn off, because you like it really, don't you? Easy listening, just like ABBA. You like it, don't you? We all like it. How can you not like it? It's nice. You like it really, don't you? Easy listening, just like ABBA. You like it, don't you? We all like it. How can you not like it? It's nice.

0: nice. It's nice. And I think that's the thing that attracts us to easy listening, is that it's nice. It's not nasty. It's not unexpected. It's not shocking. It's not ironic. It's not postmodern. It's just easy and it's nice. And you listen to it. And it's as simple as that. Or is it? I mean, is it that simple? Is anything that simple? I don't think anything is that simple, actually.
1: When sounds
2: rich in vitamin C
1: attack, they feel rage, their heart races, sometimes they actually fight. You have misophonia, you know it, because for you, hearing someone gulp down a cup of yogurt is worse than bad karaoke.

0: Why don't you ask your mother to let you have a big bowl of crackly, crunchy, golden brown Wheaties flakes tomorrow morning?
1: Stop it. 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

0: They feel either a very strong sense of rage, sort of anger at the person that's making the sound, or a very, very strong need to flee the scene.
1: Wow!
2: The good, warm feeling that comes with happier mealtimes.

0: had you ever heard of misophonia?
1: I had not. I thought I was one of those weird, overly sensitive types, but apparently I'm just like everyone else.
0: What is it that you're sensitive to?
1: Brushing sounds. Rakes on the pavement, dry leaves,

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0: scrub
1: a big
0: brushes,
1: house,
0: Brillo pads,
1: off alone somewhere.
0: Any, like, super high
1: an environment you can control, free from
0: sounds,
1: conflict and
0: literally
1: pain,
0: gives me goosebumps,
1: where you rule.
0: Makes my hair stand on end.
1: Whether it's a ranch in Montana, wow, or a basement apartment with 10,000 DVDs and high-speed internet access, it never fails. We get there, and we're alone, and we're lonely.
2: Diana, I'm 15 years old and I live in San Jose, California. Misophonia, literally translated, is the hatred of sound, but I think they kind of named it wrong because it's really more decrease in tolerance for sounds. So for example, sneezing, sniffling, whistling, coughing, snoring, fingers, feet, pencil, etc., tapping. Throat clearing, chewing, heavy breathing, sneezing, snoring, sniffling, sneezing, coughing, snoring, sniffling, whistling, coughing, snoring, sniffling, sneezing, whistling, coughing, snoring, sniffling, whistling, sneezing. So for example, sneezing, snoring, sniffling.
3: Ha ha ha!

0: What did you say?
1: Well,
0: pardon me, what did you say?
2: Go ahead and say it.
1: Okay. This is going to seem like a really mean thing to do. Apparently, this has really touched a nerve, but what we're going to do for a few seconds here is...

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It makes you just want to plug your ears and just curl up in a ball and isolate yourself. That's what I do, really. 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

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I wonder what's the matter.

0: you love. 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What is it that you're sensitive to?
1: It's all mouth sounds. It's people chewing with their mouths open and popping their gums. And I will take food away from people and throw it. I just cannot take it.
0: You mean someone passing you on the street eating a slice of pizza is likely to find their lunch on the ground all of a sudden?
1: No, I only do that to friends. But I have to stop and let that person pass me on the sidewalk. And my husband is such a long-suffering soul.
2: You don't have to say anything and you don't have to do anything. Or maybe just whistle. You know how to whistle, don't you, Steve? Just put your lips together and...

0: you know how many meals the average housewife prepares in a year? All in all, they add up to well over 1,000 meals a year to be planned, prepared, and served.
1: Does my mom cook 1,095 meals a year? That's a lot of meals.
2: Well, that's just what she does.

either you want to knock the person's teeth out so they can't chew anymore, which is pretty intense, or run. Run as fast as you can.

Some people develop specific conditions as a result of ear infections or hearing loss. But many others with perfect hearing and no underlying health problems develop a hypersensitivity to sounds,

0: It can be debilitating, exhausting, and deafening. The cause of conflict, anxiety, and even rage.
1: I didn't really know I had it until I threw one of my fellow schoolmates out of the dormitory for eating an apple. The way she drank, the way she ate, it made me realise that I had this. That's the first time I actually remember being really annoyed by somebody eating or drinking.

0: You heard her correctly. 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
1: Yeah, ooh, crisps. That's something I cannot bear. Somebody who eats crisps and they put the crisp in the mouth and they chew it a couple of times before they close their mouth. That sort of. And I don't mind people eating crisps if they close their mouths. I find that incredibly annoying.
0: Anything else, Judith?
1: Chewing gum. Somebody sits next to me and I can hear. Mm-hmm.

0: lunchbox. Sunshine.
1: I mean, do you feel any relief knowing that there is a kind of, you know, medical term, that there is, that you're not alone in feeling this way?
2: A ton of relief, and I actually, you know, I called my mother last night, my poor, long-suffering mother, who's dealt with this since I was 12, and practically cried, just saying there is, you know, actually an answer to this. There is a reason. So, but I have known it, like, for the last 10 years at least of my life, I've been trying to treat it by really recognizing my part in it.
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4: Wouldn't you say that what we're dependent on we call reality, and what we don't like we consider an intrusion in our life? Consequently, I feel that what's happening is that we're continually being intruded upon.
5: That would make us very unhappy.
4: Or we surrender to it, or whatever.
5: Give me an example. What would be an intrusion on your life?
4: Well, this weekend I was on the beach.
5: Yes.
4: And on the beach these days are...
5: Yes. Yes.
4: All over.
5: Yes.
4: No one could hear each other.
5: Because of this?
4: Because of this.
5: Yeah, and you didn't enjoy it?
4: Not particularly. I adjusted to it.
5: How?
4: Well, I...
5: Well, you know how I adjusted to that problem. So I simply made a piece using this. Now, whenever I hear, as you must have heard on the beach, I think, well, they're just playing my piece.

0: 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What? 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
1: We are very mysterious and possibly very silly looking.
2: You can lie on your back in the meadow on an afternoon in summer and watch the cloud shadows spill across the hills and listen. The red lily

0: Boy, oh boy, it's time to eat. 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
1: Oh.

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1: I think that's the whole scene.
2: For some people, the sound of a simple body function is like...
3: This is a lot more common than people think.
4: I don't know why.
5: They say noise is deafening, and I think they may be right. They say noise is disquieting. Try to tone it down tonight. Break the filters from your smokes and stick them in your ears. Nothing smaller than your elbows, and stop giving me the gears.
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7: Rock. 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
2: Musophonia.
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0: Wow, that was inappropriate.
1: High fidelity, the amazing invention that has converted an ordinary loom into a magnificent loom. How did we ever live with run-of-the-mill before high fidelity came along and made them the beautiful they are today? It's all right for a plain old to sound like a, but for a not to sound like a

0: does your own chewing bother you?
1: No, of course not.
0: Yeah, because you do it correctly.
2: Does that make sense, what you just said? Are you nervous?

0: For years, little or nothing could be done for many of these people. Doctors often resorted to surgery, whose results were difficult to predict.
1: Oh.

0: at times it's very hard, that I'm trying my best, and when she's triggered, she's very mean. She would like grab my mouth and tell me to shut my mouth and don't chew with my mouth open, and she would snap at us, and it's very difficult, but I just tell myself that, you know, it's not her, it's the misophonia.
1: I'm hoping that I grow out of it, but then seeing on the internet and stuff, there's people who have this all the way to their 60s and 70s, and I'm kind of worried that it's going to happen to me, so kind of scared.
2: Do you think that what I have is real, or do you think I'm just kind of making it up to get attention?
0: With you, I know it's a real condition that you have.

It's almost like the underground is coming out. The community is growing. The truth is, I didn't choose this. I can't think my way out of it, and we need help. And it's happening.

0: coughing, the well-known sound. Who invented coughing?
1: Yoko Ono.
0: I must say I find your claims rather fantastic.
2: Hello! I'm a sound now. Just listen.
3: You can create a wonderful personality
2: inside your ear.
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3: 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Be honest with yourself and determine which mood shall prevail. 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

0: misophonia is a term that most of us have just begun to recognize. I mean, it's been around for a number of years, but until that New York Times article came out, I think a lot of people really had no idea what they were dealing with. Well, I can only say, you know, good luck with it, you know.
1: Hey. I'm going to give you a scalp massage today. I understood that your work was, pretty stressful, huh? Yeah, I get that. You don't have to tell me. So I'm going to give you a scalp massage, and I hope that you can enjoy it. If you want to close your eyes, you can just close your eyes and just try to relax a little, okay? Yeah. And if you want to talk about something, what happened at work or something like that, you can always tell me during your head massage. Yeah. So I'm going to sit right in front of you. And basically what I'm going to do is I'm going to massage your head.

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4: I'm Jess Speer with the Wave Farm Radio Art Archive, and I'm delighted to present What is the Matter in Amy Glennon by poet, sound, and radio artist Sheila Davies Sumner. Deeply philosophical, the piece is filled with rapid-fire confetti blasts of references to mythology, science, metaphysics, philosophers, theorists, artists, and subconscious symbolism, playfully hurrying the listener on in an engaging, almost giddy pace toward the center of human and universal thought and experience. In its many transmutations, twists, and turns, the piece encourages the listener to reflect on storytelling, identity, the relationship between science and philosophy, and the very nature of being in both the physical and metaphysical senses. Let's hear it now.
5: She was born on a night when the moon was seen twice before the sun rose. The Khamsin wind blew bright plumaged birds in through the window. Her head was an eclipse, a red sun, a red dome ring, a rose-gold crown, but she entered the world feet first. She laughed and she listened. Because a sprinkling of marble dust made it shine, the smile in her face was inhuman, and she grew up questioning the legend of her own species.

0: It's a black, blacker than black night in the luminiferous ether of the prairie, where the girls are cleaner because of the dust. There's a sickle moon in front of me, just rising again to its sea legs, and over my head are the giants and the dwarves and Hercules counting teeth in the mouth of the dog star, and under my bare feet is the center of the flat, flat earth.
1: Oh, Columbus.
0: Oh, Columbus, I've lost my way, tapping in the black-soaked mazes of the dark with only my thought experiments to guide me. Everything thinks, all of nature and ideas and machines. They speak or they sing, and I listen. I am who I am, and who I am not. I brood myself into thought, I brood thought into warmth, and I am alive in my own mind, experimenting with comets of insight and paradox and mummified logic, and my golden germ brooding until sparks ignite in the supreme solution of thought.
1: Let your body do the walking.
0: Yes, my body has followed me here. It seems to go everywhere I do, but it must be a phantom. My body doesn't remain the same, it doesn't change with time, and it isn't in motion. I think, therefore, I am not a body. I mean, I know I must have a body, but I seem to lack a physical interpretation. I mean, what I mean to say is, I think my body has been de-souled.
1: Let your body do the walking.
0: I don't want to walk. I walk enough in my thoughts, and sometimes they walk in me. There's one thought, though. It's almost an idea. There's a voice inside of the idea that seems to endure fire. But I can only hear it. I can't see it. I don't know what it is.
2: Humanity, some say, doesn't know what it is. Neither ruler of ice nor fire. An animal with reason who has learned to walk. A god with desire who has learned to walk.
0: I can't, because I don't have one, because I lost it to the great old fathers of science. I let them split my mind from my body. I don't really remember how they made the split, or why I let them do it. I must have misunderstood them, or they misunderstood me, or I suppose maybe I could have just misunderstood myself. Amy Glennon is misunderstood.
3: Start the bidding at misunderstood. What do I hear? Garbled up front, perverted at the back wall, distorted the lady in red, unvalued the lady in yellow, unwept in the red, unwept, unwept. Text.
0: Amy Glennon is unwept.
3: Is that how you wanted to read? Elaborate, please. Tears in the aisle, salt water the lady in red, substance the gentleman by the post, matter the lady in red. Further bid, further bid. Text.
0: Amy Glennon is matter.
3: Or should it read? Text.
0: Matter is Amy Glennon.
3: Which one is it? Any advance? Why will it be is standing at the back? Why will it be any advance? Yes? How could it? The man on the right when does it against the wall. What is there on the left? Any advance? What is there? Any more? All right, first sentence. Text.
0: What is the matter in Amy Glennon?
3: Very good, then. Let's explode the word matter. Matter as in dynamic geometry, the gentleman in front, as in quantum wave, the lady in front, as in external world, the gentleman, internal soul, the lady, gold, the gentleman, silver, the lady, lead, the gentleman, arsenic, the lady, bitterness, the gentleman, matter as in bitterness, yes, down it goes at bitterness. Text.
0: The matter in Amy Glennon is bitterness. She has spent her life staring at other people in their private cages of bone and has therefore neglected her own flesh. Behind Amy Glennon is the sign of the sickle moon. Before her is the ticket window, aglow under mercury vapor street lamps. In one hand, she carries a suitcase. In the other, a small harpoon.

0: I seem to be going somewhere. I've got this harpoon and a suitcase. And let's see, I've got my gyroscope, my idea tubes, my Geiger counter, my pocket gramophone, and my compass.
1: Little superluminal chameleons.
0: And yes, my jar of lizards. I can't forget my jar of lizards, my favorite creatures, because they grow new parts of themselves, and they shed their tails into my legs and their skins into my feet that are walking. I'm moving into the idea through its compacted layers of solid ice, beneath its sheer, crushed masses of rock, toward its molten interior. This idea never sleeps. It dreams, but doesn't sleep, and I can hear it talk. I can't see anything.
2: She was born after the moon had risen twice, and before the sun had risen once. The arch-heretic magician appeared, twirling his subjacent consciousness like a prayer wheel. Her black star sapphire eyes threw a shadow across her own face, but she entered the world feet first. She listened and she slept. Some say, whatever has been hidden and is then exposed, this is a human act. Some say, to have memories inside of love, but neither before nor after life, is the truly human realm. And some say there is no such thing as humanity, that humanity is something men have stolen from animals and plants and weather, from the universe and the atoms.
0: The universe and atoms? The universe and atoms. The universe and the atoms. Of course, yes, I remember now. I used to live in quantum. I did have a body that was intimately joined to the constancy of the speed of light. And when I was 3 years old, I used to play with atoms and the void.
1: Particles and waves, particles and waves, particles and waves.
0: Yes, and then I experimented with particles and waves. And when I was 6 years old, I dug up some large numbers made of ice. There were just a handful of memories preserved in the ice. Large, cold numbers. Oh, number beauty and rapture. Number calisthenics. The exercise of number beauty had me aligned to the great old fathers of science themselves. I lifted the edges of their cloaks. I turned their pockets out. And there they were, as real as algebra. Stuck on them, I was, in a swoon. Schoolgirl crush.
1: Early American passion.
0: They said we never lose our need for more numbers. Numbers are the new articles of faith. They said, let us bless you. Let us delight you with our numbers. Let us turn your body into an equation. So they blinded my thoughts in sheer rapture and stole my body right out of quantum. The things they could do because their times were mechanical. And in the name

0: don't know what the code is. To me, it's a mystery of dimension.
1: These dimensions are open for bidding. A 2-inch rise and a 15-inch tread to the blonde man. Will you go 314, sir? Yes. A 3-inch rise and a 14-inch tread to the dark-haired woman. A 12-inch rise and a 5-inch tread to the blonde man. A 4-inch rise and a 13-inch tread to the dark-haired woman. A 7-inch rise and a 10-inch tread. New bidder there. A 7-inch rise and a 10-inch tread going once, twice. Perfect. At 7:10, text.
0: In a classical pose, Amy Glennon contemplates a black rock staircase with steps perfect for her feet at a 7-inch rise and a 10-inch tread. It spirals up into the night sky and down into the core of the earth. Her bitterness gathers in back of her.
1: Do I hear in front of her? Yes, I do. In front, at the back, behind, right there, and back, and the back, to the side, and the center, and back, and the front, and front, and the back, and front, and front. Down it goes. In front, text.
0: Her bitterness gathers in front of her. As Amy descends the staircase into it and is swallowed alive in its thick, dark chill, she realizes for the first time that the opposite of bitterness must be water.

Oh, the great old fathers of science and me, we were so in love. We took baths together, we swam in the seas and rivers, we drank water, we froze and heated and vaporized water. Together we were making a story from reanimated morning dew and spring rain. The story was an elixir, a legend, a rhapsody, a song that the great fathers gave me initiation to sing, and we rehearsed the number again and again, cleansing and rinsing its air-colored content. I perfected the melody with such a slow fix of glamour that the story became a string of pearls around my neck and long beaded gloves and clothes of marble dust, and I became the brightest star in the great white way. In the great white way. I was so in love. I didn't even notice that the fathers were changing the words to the story in such a way that I would drown in the watery draws of all the great themes we had nurtured together. My voice was heard everywhere, and my practices as a radio star grew, embracing the cylinder and diamond disc, round-headed sapphire needles, records pressed in amber and black wax, floral horns and fiddle phones. Distance always lends enchantment.

Science can turn bones to an outcross of powder and flesh into a soul that they peel away. Science can steel withdraw the way bleach takes color. Because the fathers need the heat of passion to split the mind from the body, there's no other way. I call it piracy. They call it the one divided. They call it fission. They call it the passion of their genius. But genius isn't separation. It isn't the one divided. The fathers have misunderstood the whole idea. It's really coagulation, coalescence, the many in one, when sometimes your whole body wanders in a single particle of your mind.

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0: species.
1: Now they say the story of the species is, you're born, you discover you appropriate. 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
0: They're fun, they're history, they're America. Fun, they're history.
1: Fun? No, they're really not. Wait, history, stop. 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They're not. They're a hoax and a rumor. They're gossip, they're figments and fate spinners. No, they're the oracle mongers of our time, who would soon destroy in the name of what they call indivisible liberty.
0: Banner yet wave, banner yet wave. Banner, banner, banner yet wave.
1: They add the story like debt. So if we listen to them, if we watch them do it, our own time will spin us into theft and betrayal and disintegration. Blisters and heat, vehement fires, garnet fever, infection and putrefaction. A flood of red and yellow flames unleashed from the jaws of some kind of an apocalypse.
2: Very good. Let's mystify the word apocalypse. The four horses of the apocalypse, war, famine, pestilence, death right here. The dragon of the apocalypse with 7 heads and 10 horns over there. The apocalypse of the beyond, called the fire of Gehenna on the isle. The three angels of the apocalypse right here. Now, can we dissect this phenomenon, the three angels of the apocalypse? Yes, Ophidim, the boy near the post, Seraphim, the girl next to him, Cherubim, the boy near the post. Now, young man, you have cherubim. Will you apply all three to the phenomenon? Yes, once, twice, three times applied. Text.
1: Suddenly, Amy's in the thick of an insight that comes on her like the Ophidim, Seraphim, and Cherubim of the apocalypse. My whole story is hidden in the bitter matter. The story is a creature coiled around my lungs, who devours itself from the tail upwards until its entire body has been swallowed into its own scaling head.
2: Shall we psychify the creature? Let's throw the tongue in this one. Uroboros right here, salamander over there, winged dragon against you, madam. Will you go wingless? Wingless dragon for the ladies, celestial pterodactyl on the phone, womb like giant serpent on the floor, a sea dragon with a human torso and horned head on the phone, a fabulous primordial serpent with a beautifying sea anemone mouth growing on its back, absolutely bid. Any more? Text.
1: A fabulous primordial serpent with a putrefying sea anemone mouth growing on its back awakens as Amy descends the last black stair at the deepest center of the earth. The serpent rears up from its bed of molten iron and lashes its tail around Amy's bare feet. "Consider this," says the serpent. "Bitterness seldom comes from an unhappy fate. It arises in people who fight themselves."
2: The serpent is quoting from someone. Who do I hear? Do I hear Freud? Yes, Sigmund Freud is standing at the back, Mary Louise von Franz in the front, Annie Easton beside me, Amelia Earhart absently bid, Henry Miller on the aisle, André Breton at the back, Juna Barnes the side, C.G. Jung in the center, C.G. Jung, has the quote. Now, what is the source of Amy's bitterness? Shame in the center, remorse of the young man here, a cosmic violation at the back, a melancholic nature of the young man here, loneliness at the back, self-knowledge I do see now in the center. Any more? Self-knowledge. In time. Text.
1: "Self-knowledge is a bitter experience in the beginning," continues the serpent, "because everything you are, you must make your own. Therefore, stare at yourself as you are staring at me. Practice the divine bitter art. Make the hidden visible, and only then will you understand the whole work." Pressing downwards into the idea, something pulls me like a magnet. I can't see anything but the light of pure darkness, stones of liquid, liquid penetrating liquid. I can't see the shape of the idea all around me, but it feels like a vessel clouded black at the glass. This must be the nucleus. I must be inside the golden germ of my own brooding, where thought is fire alone.
3: She was born on a long night, when the stars had gradually overtaken and surpassed the sun. The young Archistrate Gabriel came forward now and held her in his arms. Such was the nimbus of her birth. She entered the world feet first, two rose-cut and pear-shaped gold soles seeded with streaks of pearls. She laughed and she sang, this world is not ours. Some say one is not born human, but becomes so. Some say to become human, one must grow more and more indefinite through time. That humanness occurs only at random, between the possible and the actual, between imagination and experience.
1: Radical moisture in the brain pan. This arcane voice is really alive. Who does it belong to? I mean, is he the youngest place of me, or am I the oldest place of him? I mean, he's the solution of something. Maybe he's a lover of wisdom, and if that's true, then maybe he knows the story of our own time. But he doesn't tell it. He listens to it. He gives it a fragrance of immortality because nature has kept it preserved in him, her liquid and malleable, pre-existent idea.

0: detour. Oops.
1: Of course, it's the legend of the species that humanity too will pass. And he's the sad voice of philosophy, 2,000 years lost, who has his mind in his soul in his heart in his mind. He's the idea of what a human is, no one really knows, the idea that inspires you to produce a body now before there's no time left to do it. Salt the tale of the idea with fire, inflame the bitterness of your idea's throat, and taste with the taste bitter things. Brew this substance into heat, not so hot that the story evaporates, but just the temperature of fresh horse dung, and cook it in the golden germ of the idea until it's volatile. Real bitterness finds a spirit through vapor, a heart through anguish, a glowing flesh through the rigor of cold, a mind through finality, and a principle through the bitterest root. Real bitterness is a kind of self-heating that cooks its stained and perfumed rays into an original human form. And just when there are sparks of breath, when there is a subtle quickening, then move into the body. My head a rose-gold crown, my feet seated with streaks of pearls. With you, my idea, I have made this body. You have entered my ear and opened my tomb. And with this body, I have made the hidden visible, which is the practice of the divine bitter art. And that is the whole work as I understand it. You have understood the art perfectly, acknowledges the serpent to Amy. But now you must realize the final mystery, my daughter, and lie down close to my body and rejuvenate me with your new glistening human form. I didn't know you had a body. I thought you were the voice of my idea. I mean, it's... Wait a second. I seem to be falling. I seem to have fallen through. I seem to have run into myself, becoming myself, rejoins Amy, staring in fixed amazement at the writhing creature before her as it tightens its tail around her feet and opens wide both of its putrefacted mouths. With vigor, Amy raises her small harpoon, aims rightly, and shoots the serpent in the heart of its gullet. A spume of fiery, lung-driven, radical water spews forth, and a viscous black mass oozes through a fissure in the side of its ancient bulk. And as the serpent corrosively expires, out climbs Amy's bridegroom, the genuine man of philosophy, twirling his subjacent consciousness like a prayer wheel. Still clutching her jar of lizards, Amy turns and runs up the sharp stone stairs, her philosophical bridegroom following quickly in her footsteps. As she reaches the top of the staircase, a perfect circle in the open air, Amy enters the world feet first. Behind her is the sickle moon, seen twice before the rising of the luminiferous morning sun. Above her are bright plumaged birds aloft in the warm wind. As the inheritance of a thousand centuries falls away over her shoulder, Amy slowly turns to Philosophy, who comes forward now and holds her in his arms.
2: Now, it seems that her bridegroom is holding some kind of object. What is it? The fiery red sulfur, the lady on my left, the philosopher's stone, this gentleman on my right, the seven-petaled flower, the man there, a vessel of quicksilver right here, a cup of coffee, the woman in the center. A cup of coffee? Is that your bid? All right, a cup of coffee. Just in time. Shall we make it plural? Yes, two cups of coffee. That's wonderful. Now, what sort of cups are they? Canopic jars. Thank you, sir. Styrofoam cups, you, madam. Paper cups, my bidder. Styrofoam, you, madam. Paper, my bidder. Styrofoam, yes, madam. Paper cups, my bidder. Text.
1: Amy's bridegroom is holding two paper cups of coffee, as if they are the ends of a divining rod. They raise their paper cups and drink down the divine bitter water of Amy Glennon's wisdom.
2: Excellent. What am I bid for this magnificent postmodern alchemical opus, the story of Amy Glennon who faces the dark ground of herself and thereby transmutes her bitterness into wisdom, who unites her matter and her mind, and who redeems her human soul from the body of a putrefying serpent, all toward the fruitful marriage of pure science and mythological philosophy? What am I bid for this entire text? Start the bidding at $400,000. 400 is 500, 600, 700 right here. 800,000 over there. 900,000 against you. Will you go 1 million? $1 million in the front row. $2 million over there. 3 million Aristotle at the back. 4 million Roger Bacon to the side. 55 million. The Cartesian fathers. Yes, I'd be delighted to take your bid. 65 million Copernicus. 75 Paracelsus. $100 million Sir Isaac Newton there. 300 million the Swiss alchemist here. 500 the Greek philosophers. 700 the father of relativity. 750 the fathers of chaos. 850 the quantum fathers. $1 billion for the Cartesian fathers. $1 billion is now the bid. 2 billion the quantum fathers. 3 billion the Cartesian fathers. 4 quantum, 5 Cartesian. Any more? Any more? Yes! New bidder there in the center aisle. $5,120,000,004 going once, twice, three times, sold to the young woman holding the jar of lizards.

0: In the light of early morning, I awaken in my berth, and I feel myself electropulsed in the confidence of creation, and in the wings of my own story, I go running with an apple in each hand.
1: We just heard What is the Matter in Amy Glennon, a 1989 piece by Sheila Davies Sumner and winner of the Prix Futura Special Commendation for Experimental Radio. 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
6: Sir, to form an administration of this scale and complexity is a serious undertaking in itself. But it must be remembered that we are in the preliminary stage of one of the greatest battles in history, that we are in action at many points in Norway and in Holland, that we have to be prepared in the Mediterranean, that the air battle is continuous, and that many preparations have to be made here at home. In this crisis, I hope I may be pardoned if I do not address the House at any length today. I hope that any of my friends and colleagues or former colleagues who are affected by the political reconstruction will make all allowances for any lack of ceremony with which it has been necessary to act. I would say to the House, as I said to those who have joined the government, I have nothing to offer but blood, toil, tears, and sweat. We have before us an ordeal of the most grievous kind. We have before us many, many long months of struggle and of suffering. You ask, what is our policy? I will say, it is to wage war by sea, land, and air, with all our might, and with all the strength that God can give us, to wage war against a monstrous tyranny never surpassed in the dark and lamentable catalogue of human crime. That is our policy. You ask, what is our aim? I can answer in one word, victory. Victory at all costs, victory in spite of all terror, victory, however long and hard the road may be. For without victory, there is no survival. Let that be realized. No survival for the British Empire. No survival for all that the British Empire stood for. No survival for the urge and impulse of the ages that mankind will move forward towards its goal. But I take up my task with buoyancy and hope. I feel sure that our cause will not be suffered to fail among men. At this time, I feel entitled to claim the aid of all. And I say, come then, let us go forward together with our united strength.

Good morning and welcome to WGXC. And this is Wall to Wall with me, Shelley Wiener. 11 to 12 on Fridays, we have a theme, and we explore that theme with all kinds of music. And on this date, August 23rd, 1940, the Luftwaffe decided to start night bombing. Night bombings of London, new phase of the Blitz. And so I want to take you back to that time, August 23rd, 1940, and play the songs that you would have heard if you lived in England or the United States or any place in the world, and hear the sounds of the great Winston Churchill rallying his people to defend their empire, to defend the free world against Nazism. The Blitz took a really macabre turn on this date 73 years ago. Let's get the feeling for the next hour. You're listening to Artie Shaw and Frenesy. And you'll be hearing more of Winston Churchill, so welcome to the show. The sights and the sounds of London Calling, August 1940.

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I'm gonna take that tip again. 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Taking a chance on love. And now I prove again that I can make life.

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On the ball again, I'm riding for a four.

0: I speak to you for the first time as Prime Minister in a solemn hour for the life of our country, of our empire, of our allies, and above all, of the cause of freedom. A tremendous battle is raging in France and Flanders. The Germans, by a remarkable combination of air bombing and heavily armored tanks, have broken through the French defenses north of the Maginot Line, and strong columns of their armored vehicles are ravaging the open country, which for the first day or two was without defenders. They have penetrated deeply and spread alarm and confusion in their track. Behind them, there are now appearing infantry in lorries, and behind them again, the large masses are moving forward. The regroupment of the French armies to make head against, and also to strike at this intruding wedge, has been proceeding for several days, largely assisted by the magnificent efforts of the Royal Air Force. We must not allow ourselves to be...
1: The speech then continued.
0: Having received His Majesty's commission, I have formed an administration of men and women of every party and of almost every point of view. We have differed and quarreled in the past, but now one bond unites us all, to wage war until victory is won, and never to surrender ourselves to servitude and shame, whatever the cost and the agony may be. If this is one of the most awe-striking periods in the long history of France and Britain, it is also, beyond doubt, the most sublime. Side by side, unaided except by their kith and kin in the great dominions and by the wide empires which rest beneath their shield, side by side, the British and French peoples have advanced to rescue not only Europe, but mankind from the foulest and most soul-destroying tyranny which has ever darkened and stained the pages of history. Behind them, behind us, behind the armies and fleets of Britain and France, gather a group of shattered states and bludgeoned races, the Czechs, the Poles, the Norwegians, the Danes, the Dutch, the Belgians, upon all of whom the long night of barbarism will descend, unbroken even by a star of hope. Unless we conquer, as conquer we must, as conquer we shall. Today is Trinity Sunday. Centuries ago, words were written to be a call and a spur to the faithful servants of truth and justice. Arm yourselves, and be ye men of valor, and be in readiness for the conflict. For it is better for us to perish in battle than to look upon the outrage of our nation and our altars. As the will of God is in heaven, even so let him do.
2: Winston Churchill. That was from the speech given to the nation, House of Commons, in May. It was May 19th, 1940. And if you were listening to music in 1940, you would have heard Ethel Waters singing Taking a Chance on Love. You heard her before, the Be Ye Men of Valor speech. And we started with Frenzy, Artie Shaw and his orchestra. And what we're doing today here at WGXC and Wall to Wall with me, Shelley Wiener, I'll be with you till 12, and then we have Sugar Shack coming on for 2 hours, is to tell you about this day in history, August 23rd, 1940. This was the day, the night, that the Luftwaffe decided to begin its campaign to extend the Blitz in London, World War II, and to do night bombing. Now, night bombings were kind of problematic at that time because you really did not... They

0: hadn't really perfected their system of guiding their planes. I mean, they had radar at the time, but they didn't really have a guidance system, and the Nazis did perfect that. And it was a terrifying time. And so you listened to people like Winston Churchill, if you were in London, to give you courage, to buck you up, to make you feel better in this time of need. Now, you know, WGXC is not, we're not in as dire straits as the British people on August 23rd, 1940, but we would like some more sustaining members, and we are in the midst of a sustaining member support drive from August 11th to the 24th, and we'd like to get more sustaining members. So right now we have 20 supporters contributing $200 a month. If we had 50 new sustaining members at $5 each per month, that's an extra $3,000 a year that we can add to our budget. If we had 50 supporters all starting to contribute money at $5 per month, that would be $6,000 annually. And this is predictable revenue for us. And, you know, think about some of the stuff that you spend $5 on. I mean, Netflix is $7.99 a month. You don't even get a chance to keep the movies. We've done an averaging of a cheeseburger in Columbia County. It's $9.98. So for the price of one hamburger per month, you can sustain the local media. Cigarettes, believe it or not, $10 a pack is what they have on the sheet of paper I'm reading from. Forget that. It's more like, gosh, $11 or $12. Enough said. Chinese takeout. You, as a sustaining member, you donate a specific amount of money a month, and you just need to give a minimum of $5. And if you want to give more, we'll take it. And we go for our fund drives, but we're trying to do this as sustaining. So people pledge once in the fund drive, but you can certainly contribute on a fund drive. We won't stop you, but we'd like you to support us through a sustaining gift, which means a steady income for us. So you can go to wgxc.org/donate, and you can just follow the link, and you can do this with a credit card, and we're gonna make it easy for you. It wasn't easy for the British in August of 1940. There were bombs, and it was a very, very grim time. And of course, Winston Churchill gave people that feeling that they could do it, they could take it. He has one speech that was called We Can Take It. But here's the famous speech, of course, a lot of people know, which contains the lines about we shall fight on the beaches, and that's what I'm going to quote. This is from June of 1940. This is before the bombing began, the night bombing. And then I want you to hear a piece that was written in 1940, and written by a man who actually left Britain with his partner and moved to the United States because he was a conscientious objector. And he was gay at a time, and openly gay at a time when it was not exactly the thing to do. And his name is Benjamin Britten, and he wrote an opera called Peter Grimes, which is really a pretty bracing opera. And I'm going to play one of the four C interludes. It was actually used for scene changes, but they are played in orchestras now as standalone pieces. There are four of them. We're going to play the one called Dawn, which must have been a relief for the Londoners in 1940, August of 1940, and then a seminal recording in the jazz world, Coleman Hawkins and Body and Soul. But first, we shall fight them on the beaches. Winston Churchill, June 4th, 1940.
1: When Napoleon lay at Boulogne for a year with his flat-bottomed boats and his grand army, he was told by someone, there are bitter weeds in England. There are certainly a great many more of them since the British expeditionary force returned. Sir, I have myself full confidence that if all do their duty, if nothing is neglected, and if the best arrangements are made, as they are being made, we shall prove ourselves once more able to defend our island home, to ride out the storm of war, and to outlive the menace of tyranny, if necessary for years, if necessary alone. At any rate, that is what we are going to try to do. That is the resolve of His Majesty's government, every man of them. That is the will of Parliament and the nation, the British Empire and the French Republic, linked together in their cause and in their need, will defend to the death their native soil, aiding each other like good comrades to the utmost of their strength. We shall go on to the end. We shall fight in France. We shall fight on the seas and oceans. We shall fight with growing confidence and growing strength in the air. We shall defend our island, whatever the cost may be. We shall fight on the beaches. We shall fight on the landing grounds. We shall fight in the fields and in the streets. We shall fight in the hills. We shall never surrender. And if, which I do not for a moment believe, this island or a large part of it were subjugated and starving, then our empire beyond the seas, armed and guarded by the British fleet, would carry on the struggle until, in God's good time, the new world, with all its power and might, steps forth to the rescue and the liberation of the old world.

0: Mr. Speaker, the disastrous military events which have happened during the past fortnight have not come to me with any sense of surprise. Indeed, I indicated a fortnight ago, as clearly as I could to the House, that the worst possibilities were open. And I made it perfectly clear that whatever happened in France would make no difference to the resolve of Britain and the British Empire to fight on, if necessary for years, if necessary alone.
1: Winston Churchill addressing the House of Commons, June 18, 1940.
0: Some indication of the solid practical ground upon which we base our inflexible resolve to continue the war. There are a good many people who say, never mind, win or lose, sink or swim, better die than submit to tyranny, and such a tyranny. And I do not dissociate myself from them. But I can assure them that our professional advisers of the three services unitedly advise that we should carry on the war, and that there are good and reasonable hopes of final victory. We have fully informed and consulted all the self-governing dominions. These great communities, far beyond the oceans, who have been built up on our laws and on our civilization, and who are absolutely free to choose their course, but are absolutely devoted to the ancient motherland, and who feel themselves inspired by the same emotions which lead me to stake our all upon duty and honor. We do not yet know what will happen in France, or whether the French resistance will be prolonged, both in France and in the French Empire overseas. The French government will be throwing away great opportunities and casting adrift their future if they do not continue the war in accordance with their treaty obligations, from which we have not felt able to release them. The House will have read the historic declaration in which it is the desire of many Frenchmen and of our own hearts, we have proclaimed our willingness at the darkest hour in French history to conclude a union of common citizenship in this struggle. However matters may go in France, or with the French government, or other French governments, we in this island and in the British Empire will never lose our sense of comradeship with the French people. If we are now called upon to endure what they have been suffering, we shall emulate their courage. And if final victory rewards our toils, they shall share the gains. I, and freedom, shall be restored to all. We abate nothing of our just demands. Not one jot or tittle do we recede. Czechs, Poles, Norwegians, Dutch, Belgians have joined their causes to our own. All these shall be restored. What General Wagon called the Battle of France is over. I expect that the Battle of Britain is about to begin. Upon this battle depends the survival of Christian civilization. Upon it depends our own British life and the long continuity of our institutions and our empire. The whole fury and might of the enemy must very soon be turned on us. Hitler knows that he will have to break us in this island or lose the war. If we can stand up to him, all Europe may be free, and the life of the world may move forward into broad, sunlit uplands. But if we fail, then the whole world, including the United States, including all that we have known and cared for, will sink into the abyss of a new dark age, made more sinister and perhaps more protracted by the lights of perverted science. Let us, therefore, brace ourselves to our duties, and so bear ourselves that if the British Empire and its Commonwealth last for 1,000 years, men will still say, this was their finest hour.
1: Winston Churchill, June 18th, 1940, addressing the House of Commons and talking about the Battle of France. On this date, August 23rd, 1940, 73 years ago, the Luftwaffe began to a campaign of night bombing. They had only done raids during the day before that in London as part of the London Blitz. And our show today here at Wall to Wall with me, Shelley Wiener, be with you till 12 o'clock, is called London Calling. And August 23rd, 1940. We're playing the music you would have heard. We interrupt this broadcast message to send, you know, to, if you hear this broadcast from Winston Churchill, and we're playing the speeches that he gave to really, you know, in many ways, tell the truth to the English. Things were not going very well for the British. There was Dunkirk, and there was the capitulation of France fairly quickly in June of 1940. We haven't heard that yet, but you will soon. Before that, you heard Coleman Hawkins with the seminal recording Body and Soul. He managed in that 3 minutes and 4 seconds to change the face of jazz history. And before that, you heard a piece. It was thought about in 1940. I actually stood corrected. It was actually performed in 1945, but Benjamin Britten had started to think about the piece in 1940 and 41. And this one of the four C interludes, the first of 4 C interludes from the opera Peter Grimes. It's called Dawn. And before that, you did hear Winston Churchill saying, "We shall fight on the beaches." Winston Churchill, as I said, delivered some very bad news and did it with... he didn't really sugarcoat it, but every time he managed to tell people to keep trying, keep calm, carry on, because the news in France was very bad.
0: The news from France is very bad, and I grieve for the gallant French people who have fallen into this terrible misfortune. Nothing will alter our feelings towards them or our faith that the genius of France will rise again. What has happened in France makes no difference to British faith and purpose. We have become the sole champions now in arms to defend the world cause. We shall do our best to be worthy of that high honor. We shall defend our island, and with the British Empire around us, we shall fight on, unconquerable, until the curse of Hitler is lifted from the brows of men. We are sure that in the end, all will be well.

So, you know, you get Glenn Miller playing In the Mood, When You Wish Upon a Star, Cliff Edwards singing from the movie Pinocchio, and that won an Academy Award. And before that, L'Accordéoniste with Edith Piaf. And it's hard to believe in 1940, the summer of 1940, we listened to music like this in the United States, and people were getting killed in Europe. The disconnect is huge. And it would take us, the United States, another full year and change to get involved in the war in Europe. And it's worth remembering that America lived in a little cocoon then, in August of 1940, while Londoners were scared of the night, at least after August 23rd, 1940.

0: When I said in the House of Commons the other day...
1: This is a radio broadcast. This is Winston Churchill, and this is the summer of 1940. It's called Every Man to His Post. This is how Winston Churchill inspired a very scared population, especially in London, in 1940.
0: The barbarous attacks upon the civil population, but to the great air battle which is being fought out between our fighters and the German Air Force. This effort of the Germans to secure daylight mastery of the air over England is, of course, the crux of the whole war. So far, it has failed conspicuously. It has cost them very dear. And we have felt stronger and are actually and relatively a good deal stronger than when the hard fighting began in July. There is no doubt that Herr Hitler is using up his fighter force at a very high rate, and that if he goes on for many more weeks, he will wear down and ruin this vital part of his air force. That will give us a very great advantage. On the other hand, for him to try to invade this country without having secured mastery in the air would be a very hazardous undertaking. If this invasion is going to be tried at all, it does not seem that it can be long delayed. The weather may break at any time. Besides this, it is difficult for the enemy to keep these gatherings of ships waiting about indefinitely while they are bombed every night by our bombers and very often shelled by our warships, which are waiting for them outside. Therefore, we must regard the next week or so as a very important week for us in our history. It ranks with the days when the Spanish Armada was approaching the Channel and Drake was finishing his game of bowls, or when Nelson stood between us and Napoleon's Grand Army at Boulogne. We've read about all this in the history books, but what is happening now is on a far greater scale and of far more consequence to the life and future of the world and its civilization than these brave old days of the past. Every man and woman will therefore prepare himself to do his duty, whatever it may be, with special pride and care. Our fleets and flotillas are very powerful and numerous. Our air force is at the highest strength it has ever reached, and it is conscious of its proved superiority, not indeed in numbers, but in men and machines. Our shores are well fortified and strongly manned, and behind them, ready to attack the invaders, we have a far larger and better equipped mobile army than we have ever had before. This is a time for everyone to stand together and hold firm, as they are doing. I express my admiration for the exemplary manner in which all the air raid precaution services of London are being discharged, especially the fire brigades, whose work has been so heavy and also dangerous. All the world that is still free marvels at the composure and fortitude with which the citizens of London are facing and surmounting the great ordeal to which they are subjected, the end of which, or the severity of which, cannot yet be foreseen. It is a message of good cheer to our fighting forces on the seas, in the air, and in our waiting armies, in all their posts and stations, that we send them from this capital city. They know that they have behind them a people who will not flinch or weary of the struggle, hard and protracted though it will be, but that we shall rather draw from the heart of suffering itself the means of inspiration and survival, and of a victory won not only for ourselves, but for all. A victory won not only for our own time, but for the long and better days that are to come.
1: Winston Churchill in the summer of 1940, in a speech that he gave to the House of Commons and then recorded for radio, every man to his post, full of half-truths, actually. That summer, things weren't going very well for anybody on the eventual winning side. But as my friend just commented, it's a speech full of respect for the English people. Not talking down, not telling them anything they couldn't hear, and respecting their intelligence and calling them to duty. It's quite a change from our times. You've been listening to me, Shelley Wiener. This is Wall to Wall. And I come to you every Friday, 11 to 12. Right after, we're going to have our friend Jared at Sugar Shack, 2 hours of funky and whatever else he wants to play kind of music. And I'm going to play a song that was actually a British song that was played just about every gathering in 1940, 41, but certainly 1940 when things looked very bleak. I don't have the original recording, but I do have Manhattan Transfer. And it's a song that, first of all, is impossible to sing. I just never get the key changes on this. But it's absolutely one of the most beautiful songs I've ever heard. And for anybody in England at that time, it meant everything. And so I'm going to say, have a great weekend. Listen up for Jared. We're first going to have our station IDs, our promos. Do become a sustaining member, won't you? WGXC.org/donate. And we're going to have some news headlines for noon, and then Jared will be here for 2 hours. Have a great weekend.

0: Where do you see? Oh, you want to start? 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

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Today, I'm your host, Noah, and if you don't know what Clubhouse Radio is, it's where we talk about mental health, recovery, and the local community in Greene and Columbia County and the surrounding areas. I have a lovely show planned for you today, but first we're going to kick things off with the community events. So starting today off, we're going to be talking about the Hudson Athens Lighthouse team. So we don't know what's going on with the lighthouse in the Hudson Athens area, so we're going to be talking about it. Now, obviously, not me, just the community in general, you feel me? So I thought this was really interesting, and I wanted to shout this out for you all. So not only are you going to be talking about the future of the lighthouse, you're going to be creating your own little miniature lighthouse. So I thought that was a really cool event going on, brought to you by Dr. R. Everts Library and the Hudson Athens Lighthouse Preservation Society. So I thought that's super cool. And next off, let me just turn this down for you in the background as well. There we go. Next off, we have a make and mingle for grown-ups, paintable wooden air fresheners. So this is a fun little crafts things for grown-ups, because a lot of the times, I feel like grown-ups are told to kill their artistic spirit, when that can just make you thrive even more and make you enjoy life even greater. So if this is something that interests you, hop on by at the Palinville Library, Friday, September 25, anytime between 1 to 4 p.m. And next off, we have the Halfway to St. Patrick's Day fundraiser. This takes place Sunday, September 20th, 2026, from 2 p.m. to 6 p.m. at the Blackthorn Resort. So, come on by for music by Jimmy Gallagher, Irish dancers, bagpipes, a 50-50 raffle, a Chinese auction, great prizes, and much more. So, yeah, this takes place at East Durham Street. At Blackthorn Resort, if you are interested. So, last but not least, we have the Catskill Food Pantry. This takes place every Friday from 1 to 4 p.m. at the Parish Hall of St. Luke's Episcopal Church at 50 William Street. So if you know a loved one or anybody that needs food, because food's a necessity, y'all, and food is a right. I don't care what anybody else says. Food is a human right. And if you have a problem with that, then I don't know, man. That's a little weird. But with that being said, and my opinion's out of the way, we're going to go back into another song, because I'm sure you all are tired of hearing me yap. So we're going to go into... Let's go into Sarah by Alex G. Hope you guys enjoy, and we'll be right back with a lovely show planned for you. Make sure to stick around, and I hope you're having a great day. I haven't said that yet, but I hope you're all

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Welcome back to Clubhouse Radio, broadcasting to you live on 90.7 FM WGXE, Acre Catskill and Hudson, where we talk about mental health, recovery, and the local communities in Greene and Columbia County and the surrounding areas. I apologize for the teeny little bit of

Without further ado, let's get into it. I go out and smell the air after a good, hard rain. I reread passages from my favorite books. I hold the little treasures that somebody special gave me. By keeping my eyes open for unexpected joys, I find the world gives back more than we sometimes think. Dolly Parton. You know, on top of her being like a star and everything, she was profoundly wise. And looking at her quotes, I didn't even realize that until now. Yeah. So next off, we have the word of the day. So, the word of the day. Did I accidentally close it? No, I didn't. It's the first thing on here. There we go. The word of the day is paragon. Now, this word just sounds super cool, so that's why I picked it. And I'm reading this from Merriam-Webster's dictionary. Every dictionary has a slightly different definition, but it means the same thing, you know. It's just how we describe it. Paragon. A model of excellence or perfection. And paragon etymology actually comes from Italian, an old Italian word, paragon, which literally means touchstone. And a touchstone is a black stone that was formerly used to judge the purity of gold or silver. The metal was rubbed on the stone, and the color of the streak it left indicated its quality. In modern English, both touchstone and paragon have come to signify a standard against which something should be judged. Ultimately, paragon comes from the Greek verb parakonon, meaning to sharpen, from the prefix para, alongside of, and akon, meaning whetstone. So yeah, now that we're done with the word and the quote of the day, we're going to hop into some articles on mental health, because you know, we love mental health, and mental health is really underappreciated. A lot of times we care about the body we're in, but we're the mind in the body, and we don't care about ourselves, and I think that's ironic. So we're actually going to be reading on how to make a hard decision, because a lot of the times when we're faced with a hard decision, I don't think we treat it with the gravity that we deserve, especially with the fast-paced, go-go-go style of life. It's hard to have time to really think about these things. So we're going to go into an article from psych.co on how to make a tough decision. This is written by Joseph Bicart. He wrote this. I didn't. I'm just reading it off because I think it's super cool. And I'm not sponsored or anything like that either. I just think it's neat. That's most things on this show. I just think they're neat, so I like talking about them. So yeah. How to make a difficult decision. It's tempting but unwise to delay important choices. Grasp the nettle by using both systematic checklists and gut instinct. A couple years ago, following the publication of my book, The Art of Decision Making, in 2019, I took part in the BBC Radio 4 program, Should I Stay or Should I Go?, named after the 1981 hit song by The Clash. This is the question we face time and time again, whether it applies to a relationship, a job, the home we inhabit, or any other critical dilemma. My work as an executive coach involves helping people make these tough decisions for themselves and ultimately by themselves. Unlike a mentor, this is not about giving advice. It is about giving people the tools and confidence to trust their own choices and to act upon them. In this guide, I will give you an overview of some of these tools and techniques and how you can use them to accelerate and improve your decision making. Why decisions can be so difficult. Ultimately, what defines a hard decision isn't so much the decision itself, but how it is perceived by the decision maker. You might feel that a decision is hard because the stakes for you are particularly high, two or more options weigh the same in your mind, or the decision brings back unhelpful memories or fears. This is the case, for example, where a choice is reminiscent of disappointing past choices. It is also the case for the individual whose psychological complexes are triggered by certain challenging situations. For example, a decision might unconsciously reignite a past traumatic event and alter your judgment as a result. Consider the person who struggles with the decision to accept a more senior position. With considerably high compensation, when many others would jump on the opportunity, this might be linked to their fear of falling in a high-stakes, high-visibility

position. It could also be the option of staying in a less senior role is equally attractive, but for different reasons, such as having more free time. Finally, for this person, perhaps breaking into this level of seniority throws up a whole range of issues that originated in their childhood. I've seen this often with successful professionals whose important decisions are regularly affected by the power of an overactive superego. Now, the stuff it's getting into here right now is super complicated. It's talking about ego, superego, and id right now. I'm sure it's going to explain more, but if it's a little complicated right now, do not worry. We're just jumping into it. It's going to unfold nicely. Here we go. That, and superego specifically, is an image of a parent or another past figure of authority, whether they are still alive or not. So when you're making a decision, it's the voice that pops into your head that's almost the outside voice of reason that happens sometimes, if that makes any sense. It's hard to describe in layman's terms, but it's a psychology term. In other words, decisions are complex, but not necessarily because the choice between two options is complex. But also, more importantly, because human beings are complex. The etymology of the word decision provides further insight. It comes from the Latin word cadere, meaning to cut off. Decisions cut us off from other choices, other opportunities, and the possibility of better outcomes. For this reason, the act of deciding can feel like a self-inflicted wound. Avoiding a decision is a decision. When faced with a difficult decision, it could be tempting to take the easy road out and procrastinate. This attitude illustrates what might be the greatest myth about decision making, that faced with two choices, we still have the option to not decide to do anything. And in fact, procrastination is not the refusal to decide or to freeze a decision in time. Rather, it is the act of the decision to remain undecided. It is only when you realize that procrastination is a decision that you will start finding this option less attractive. Moreover, indecision and procrastination do not postpone the pains of a decision to a failure day. They multiply the pain by spreading it across every minute of every day until you finally decide. Research from the 1990s led by the U.S. psychologist Thomas Gilovich provides further evidence for why it can be a short-sighted to kick a difficult decision down the road. Gilovich and his team showed that although, in the short term, people experiencing more regret from errors of commission, which means taking an action that leads to a disappointing outcome, in the long term, it is actually errors of omission that lead to more regret. That is, disappointing outcomes that arise from not taking an action. So this is a bunch of big words, word salad, if you will. So let's break this down into more simpler terms. It's pretty much saying here that the pain from not being able to make a decision is going to outweigh the pain from making a bad decision. Because at the end of the day, when you choose to make a decision, even if it's hard, you know that you did the right thing. And even if your choice on the decision, you're worried that it might have been the right choice, you still did something. You still did something faced with these hard thoughts and hard facts. Versus not making a decision, that delays the inevitable, and that could only cause more pain. That's pretty much what it's trying to say. Anyways, we've been talking a lot, and it's getting a little complicated, so I'm going to play you guys into a song break quick. Hope you guys enjoy. We're going to go into Nope, You're Too Late, I Already Died by Wi-Fi Skeleton. Without further ado, let's go.

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Today, I'm your host, Noah, and I have a lovely, lovely show playing for you. We're talking right now about decision-making and how sometimes it's hard to make a decision, and that's completely okay. We're reading this article from psych.co, written by Mr. Joseph Picard, and it's about decision-making, if I didn't say already three times. So, we're going to sum up what we've read so far for all the new viewers, or new listeners, rather, that are just tuning in. The key points so far are, number one, understand why some decisions can be so hard. Let me just turn this down a little bit so I'm not murdering your guys' ears. There we go. It's not just the high stakes that can make decisions difficult. Sometimes the reasons lie in your past. Number two, avoiding a decision is in fact the decision. It can be tempting to kick a difficult decision down the road, but that itself is also a decision, and probably the wrong one. Number three, identify the parts of yourself that want different things. Be clear on which parts of you want that, and try to find a compromise between them. Number four, create distance from the decision. Now we're talking into different key points that we haven't covered yet, but this is still really useful. So what I mean by create distance from the decision, imagine advising a friend making the same decision. So instead of making the decision yourself, think of giving advice to somebody else going through the situation that you are, or what you'd say if your best friend was going through the situation. And also try exploring how you would feel 10 days, 10 months, or 10 years after making the decision. So if you have a hard time making a choice for something, think of how you would feel 10 years down the line with both choices, and that can sometimes help. Next off, we have think outside the box. To unlock new ways of thinking about the same situation, adopt a child's imaginative mindset or ask a particularly creative friend. Next off, number six, we have list out your objectives. For this decision to be fully successful, what would it need to be achieved? Including more objectives will lead to a better decision, and being precise on what you want can help make up your mind. Using a weighting system to compare multiple options. By methodologically assessing your options against a comprehensive set of objectives, it is possible that one option will emerge as the obvious decision to take. Otherwise, I don't know why this article lists the way it reads the way it does. It could just say assign points to different values. So if the decision, for example, if the decision is, should I eat ice cream right now? I'm not going to be able to go to bed. The ice cream itself would be 1 point because it tastes good. But then the not being able to go to bed would be 3 points because not only would you not be able to go to bed now, it's going to mess up how you feel in the morning because you didn't get sleep. And then it's also going to not make you hungry in the morning, and then you're not going to be able to eat breakfast. So those are 3 points versus one. And while though the original decision of should I eat ice cream, man, it tastes good versus it's not a good idea, how that 1 point breaks out into three, if that makes sense. And that's the weighting system it's talking about. Next off, number eight, we have listening to your emotions. Learning to listen to your emotions and feelings is a powerful indicator of what you truly aspire to. Writing about the options can help. And number nine, use micro decisions to overcome inertia. Having made a decision, it can be difficult to know how it begins. So, to get going, break down the big decision into a series of small little decisions. So yeah, now that we've read out those tips, I think that's a good place to leave off this article. It definitely had some interesting things. I'm not a big fan on the way it reads though, but credit where credit is due. I do have to shout out Joseph Picard. I'm going to read a little bit about him to honor him because he's the one who wrote this. And I don't know, I didn't write this, so I think it's nice letting you guys know about the person who did.
Joseph Bacart is an internationally renowned executive coach and communication advisor. He works with public figures and senior leaders through Templar Advisors, the firm he co-founded more than 20 years ago. And he's also an author. You might know him from The Art of Decision Making, How We Move from Indecision to Smart Choices. So yeah, now that that article is out of the way, if you guys want to read more, feel free to go on your free time if you want to and explore the rest. Now to clear off our mental fog, we're going to do some fun would you rathers. Just because we were talking about some pretty deep stuff, talking about how hard it is to make decisions when it's an emotional choice, and I think some fun banter is the perfect way to break us out of that. Would you rather be transported to prehistoric Earth or 10,000 years into the future? See, this question's tough because we knew what happened at prehistoric Earth, at least to a certain extent, but we have no clue what's going to go on 10,000 years down the line. The world could end at that point. You know, the Earth might not even be here. So at least going 10,000 years into the past, or prehistoric Earth, whatever you want to call it, at least you know for certain you're alive. So I think I'm going to have to go prehistoric Earth there. Next off, would you rather explore an ancient Egyptian tomb or a Viking burial ship? Vikal. I combined the words Viking and burial. A Viking burial ship or an ancient Egyptian tomb. Honestly, exploring like the ancient Egyptian tombs and exploring the pyramids, that would be sick. I think I'm gonna have to pick that one personally. Although I do see the significance and the enjoyment of exploring a Viking burial ship. That sounds awesome as heck too. It is a tough question. Next off, would you rather spend a year as an explorer in the 1800s or an astronaut in the 2200s? Definitely 2200s. The 1800s weren't that great, to be honest with you. A lot of people got very avoidable diseases, and there was a bunch of not good stuff going around in that time that I don't really even want to name right now. So I'd rather explore space, personally. And last but not least for the time, would you rather communicate with whales or elephants? I think I would want to communicate with elephants. Because imagine how cool it would be just pulling up with an army of elephants. Like, I have the elephants. Nobody can stop me. I am Elephant Man. This is Elephant Man's theme song. I hope you guys really enjoy Elephant Man's theme song in the background here. It has water because elephants like water. That's a fun fact. So, now we're going to take a break and we're going to go into another song. I really hope you guys enjoy the background music. I forgot I have this one on here. It's truly a jam. But now, without further ado, we're going to hop into Washing Machine Heart by Mitski. Hope you guys enjoy and we'll be right back with more content in a little bit.

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Welcome back to Clubhouse Radio. Broadcasting to you live. Don't worry, we're going to get into that song later. That is a banger, and I'm not going to play it. Don't worry. So if you like that song, stick around. But anyways, broadcasting to you live on 90.7 FM WGXC, Acre at Catskill and Hudson, where we talk about mental health recovery and the local community in Greene and Columbia County and the surrounding areas. We just got done reading a little bit of an article on how to make a tough decision. Some really good mental health stuff. So now, we're going to be talking about, since we talked about the inner world, we're going to be talking about the outer world and how the seasons are changing. You might even be able to see it right now. I know I was on a walk the other day, and I saw some leaves starting to change color. So, we're going to be doing a little bit of a trivia here. A fall trivia. So, I have 10 different questions here listed off, and I'm going to be giving you multiple choice answers. I'm going to be giving you a second, and you're going to be guessing, and I'm going to be telling you the right answer at the end. So, this is a fun little game I put together, and I hope everybody enjoys. So, first off, what is the astronomical event that marks the official start of fall in the Northern Hemisphere? And we have the answers: A, the harvest's end; B, the fall equinox; C, the pumpkin moon; or D, the autumnal equinox. And I'll give you guys a few seconds. I actually have the perfect background music to play while we wait. So, the answer to that question was the autumnal equinox. I tried to throw in a little bit of a tricky one there on the fall equinox. Hopefully that threw off a few people. And if it threw you off, don't feel too bad. I did that one on purpose. Next off, we have number two. During the autumnal equinox, approximately how many hours of daylight and daylight? How many hours of daylight does the Earth experience? So, answer A, 12 hours of daylight; B, 11 hours of daylight; C, 10 hours; or D, 13 hours. And here's the music I was talking about. Just for everybody out there playing at home. I think that's good enough. And the answer is A, 12 hours. I messed up on the question there. The phrasing was, how many hours each does day, or how many hours of daylight and darkness does Earth experience? But that would have gave you the answer, because that would have been 12 each. So, next off, we have, which tree is famous for producing bright golden yellow leaves in the fall and is also considered a living fossil? So, the answers on here are A, the evergreen tree; B, the ginkgo tree; C, the oak tree; or D, the weeping willow. One more time. A, the evergreen tree; B, the ginkgo tree; C, the oak tree; or D, weeping willow. And the tree that is famous for producing bright golden yellow leaves in the fall and is considered a living fossil is B, the ginkgo tree. That's a fun name to say. I could say that a lot. I could just say the word ginkgo over and over again. But for the sake of everybody's ears, I will not do that on air. I will make sure to do that off of air. Next off, number four. Which U.S. state is the nation's largest producer of pumpkins? A, Oregon; B, Ohio; C, Illinois; or D, New York. Now, me personally, I did not get this right at all the first time around. It's really a curveball. The place I originally found the questions didn't give you other multiple choices, so I came up with them. But I had no idea, and I wouldn't have been able to guess it at all if I didn't look it up. And the answer is C, Illinois. See, that one really threw me off, because I thought the largest producer of pumpkins would be a more industrial farming state, something like Kansas, but I guess Illinois makes sense if you really think about it. Next off, question five. Which famous Thanksgiving parade has been held annually in New York City since 1924? Answer A, the Macy's Thanksgiving Day Parade; answer B, the Pumpkin Parade;
Answer C, the Great Awesome Cool Parade. Or answer D, the Autumnal Equinox Parade. I'm going to give you guys a few seconds for that. But I do have to say, if you answered the Great Awesome Cool Parade, why? I literally thought of an answer that was purposely bad. I'm not trying to insult anybody. But if you answered the Great Awesome Cool Parade and you're over 12, come on. Come on, really, guys? But the answer for that one was actually the Great Awesome Cool Parade. No, it's not. It's not. Everybody knows it's the Macy's Thanksgiving Day Parade. Next off, we have, what is the name of the full moon that typically occurs closest to the autumnal equinox? Answer A, the pumpkin moon. Answer B, the harvest moon. Answer C, the blood moon. Or answer D, the blue moon. Now, this one's actually a pretty hard question myself, or at least for me to answer. It was a hard question for me. I did not get this one right. And I had more fun, honestly, making up the fake answers for this quiz than guessing the quiz. It's a lot of fun making up fake answers. But now that you've had time to guess, the name of the full moon that typically occurs closest to the autumnal equinox is the harvest moon. I hope I threw a few people off with the pumpkin moon. I really wanted to trick people with that one. That one's from a video game I really like, so that's why I threw it in there. And the blood moon, too. Both answers. Two answers are from a video game. Yeah. Oh, that's true. And the blood moon is a real thing, but it is also an event in a video game, and that's why I chose it. Blood moons are a real thing, though. Life imitates art, and then art imitates life. C'est la vie, as you will. Next off, we have number 7. Which country celebrates Thanksgiving on the second Monday in October instead of November? This one's a pretty easy question. I did get this one right. Or at least for me. You know, what is common knowledge for one person may not be for the other. But the answers are A, Israel, B, Mexico, C, Canada, and D, Afghanistan. And the country that celebrates Thanksgiving on the second Monday in October instead of November is Canada. Answer C. Next off, we got 3 more questions. This is the final 3. And I'm really curious. Did you guys get a better score than me? When I played along, out of the answers I picked, I only got like 7 of them right. Something like that. So I guess that's your metric to beat. If you get 70% or more on this quiz, 7 or more questions right, you win! What do you win, you ask? My approval. Something you've always wanted. A stranger's approval on the internet that you'll never, ever meet. Right? No? Just me? Okay, cool. So, next off, we have question 8. Which tree produces acorns? An important source of food... An important source of food for many woodland animals during the fall. Answer A, the oak tree. Answer B, the acacia tree. Answer C, weeping willow. Or D, the hickory tree. This one's also a pretty standard knowledge question, or at least for me. But I'm also biased because I have one of these trees right in my backyard that acorns fall down from. So, and the answer is A, the oak tree. Next off, these are probably the 2 hardest questions, to be honest. Or at least question 9 is pretty hard. Which constellation is especially prominent in the northern hemisphere evening during the fall? I'm going to say that one again because that was a little bit wordy. Which constellation is especially prominent in the northern hemisphere's evening sky during the fall? And the answers are A, Orion, B, Ursa Major, C, Ursa Minor, or D, the Pegasus. Now this one's really tricky, for me at least. Because I know a lot of the constellations, but I didn't know this one was visible during this time. So this was a cool surprise for me to find out. And now I'm going to be looking for it during the fall, and I can't wait to see it. And the answer is Pegasus. Answer D. And last, but not least, a bit of a sciencey question. What is the name of the point in Earth's orbit when neither hemisphere is tilted toward or away from the sun? Answer A, prime meridian. Answer B, an equinox. Answer C, equal level. Or answer D, photosynthesis. I'll give you a hint. It's probably not answer D.
Probably not. I can't say for sure because that would be cheating. But it's probably not answer D. And the answer is answer B, an equinox. So yeah, I hope you guys had fun with that little trivia game. I'm going to start doing more of those with different themes. Obviously, since it is fall, we had to kick off with the fall theme. And we're going to end the little segment with the Jeopardy music again because I think it's fitting. Hope you guys enjoyed that. We're going to go into another song. Now that we worked your brains, you need to relax and vibe out to music. Because this is supposed to be a work day for you. It's supposed to be the time where you're kicking back, relaxing, and driving, or sitting in the passenger seat. You feel me? So, with that being said, hope you guys enjoyed the show so far. We're going to go into Imposter Syndrome by Sydney Gish. Hope you guys enjoy.

0: 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Had a bit of a jumble up today. Hope you guys really enjoyed today's show. It's my first one in a little while, and I'm very glad to be back. So yeah, I think it's a good time to list some community events again, just in case those at the beginning of the show.
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0: Welcome to Race Talks. I'm Kimberly Irwin, your host. You know, we have a few segments, and our segment this time will be Words of Wisdom and Did You Know? So we're going to start the first Words of Wisdom. Now, our wow quote for today is from iconic Colombian Nobel laureate Gabriel Garcia Marquez. Human beings are not born once and for all on the day their mothers give birth to them, but life obliges them over and over again to give birth to themselves. I love the idea of giving birth to themselves. So let's get really to what the most important part of Race Talks is. So our guest today is a visionary entrepreneur. Lutz Darío Niño is the founder of Lumiere Café Colombiano, a specialty coffee brand deeply rooted in the traditions of her ancestors. Growing up alongside her grandparents on remote coffee farms in Colombia, Lutz learned early on that every single bean tells a story of grit, of passion, and of community. Today, Lutz operates from California, and she is proudly bridging two worlds using her platform to empower remote Colombian farmers while actively uplifting underrepresented voices and businesses closer to home. She is a passionate advocate for mentorship, diversity, and mental health awareness within the entrepreneurial space, which is another reason why I brought her on, because when I speak to Lutz, my mental stability increases. She's very warm and easy to speak to. So I want to welcome to the show a profound community builder who perfectly embodies the leadership, heart, and vision I so love. Lutz, welcome to Race Talks.
1: Hello, everyone. Hello, Kimberly. Thank you so much for having us here, like for having me as a guest in this incredible show. Well, let's see. So let's start with something that I repeat every day or most of the time that I am maybe having difficulties or being concerned about things. So I have a phrase that I repeat and I'm going to share with all of you. So the phrase is, may I be happy. May I live with ease. May you be happy. May you live with ease, and may everyone be happy, and may everyone live with ease. So this is.
0: Oh, wait. We're going to have to slow this down because this is powerful.
1: Okay.
0: I want to make sure it's in the minds of the people who are either driving to work or driving home from work or whenever this is reaching them. So let's say it again. One more time.
1: Okay. I'm going to slow down a little bit, okay?
0: And I'm going to try to say it with you. I think I can remember. It's so good. Go ahead.
1: Okay. So let's go. Okay. May I be happy. May I live with ease.
0: May I live with ease.
1: May you be happy.
0: May you be happy.
1: May you live with ease.
0: May you live with ease.
1: May everyone be happy.
0: May everyone be happy.
1: May everyone live with ease.
0: That's beautiful. It's simple and it's meaningful. But okay, now you go.
1: Yeah,
0: what like, does it mean for you?
1: It's like this is so powerful that growing up, I didn't have this. But coming to the States, I learned this. I hear about this podcast that is 10% happier. And that was that when I was struggling, like I hear these voices and I was like, oh my gosh, I need to adapt this to my everyday. And that's what I do sometimes, like add these words to my everyday routine.
0: Well, when I thought of words of wisdom, I think that it should be that simple, because how else would you really embody it on a regular basis? And many people who are trying to overcome things or be like, say, want to get healthier, they'll put something on their refrigerator, right? So that they can recall it. So when you think of that, how has that empowered you? Give us an example.
1: Yes, like for example, this actually gives you the power to just make the decision right there. You are what you are creating, and if you are feeling well, if you are feeling love, that's what you are going to give to the world. So using these words, it really gives me peace, gives me quietness. It makes me feel like I'm sitting down here at this moment, like this is the moment.
0: Now this is important for you to have that moment of being settled, because you are not from California. You're in California now, but you're not from California.
1: That's right.
0: And so when you think of yourself as being settled, where do you think of yourself as being settled in your home space? You know, that space with inside yourself where you're at home. And I'll preface it with saying, I've traveled and lived and worked abroad. And there are times where once I leave a place, the place is still within me. So I'll get up in the morning in a new place, in a new environment, and still think, oh, I can go down the street and get that cup of coffee, or I can go over here and meet those people. And then those experiences can't be had anymore. They have to be only in my mind's eye and my memory. So that's what I'm asking you. Where is that comfort space for you?
1: Yes, like being abroad or being in a different country and not having your family or not having these people that gives you comfort or love, it really makes you transform who you are and find ways to be resilient with your own, like your own skills, your own mind. You have everything, like we all have everything to move forward, but how we use what we have to transform and be stronger every day, either physically or mentally or emotional. So this is how these phrases help me keep going, like every day, like, okay, I'm here, but I'm still having all my culture and all my family here with me again in the present moment.
0: Now, when you talk about culture and your family, being that they are from Colombia, and though there's many speaker of Spanish in California, in Florida, in New York, many different states, not just those places that I've mentioned, you can feel a little bit comfortable speaking your first language. I would imagine Spanish is your first language. How comfortable are you speaking in your second, or do you have a third language? Do that come to play? I guess the question is, can you feel comfortable speaking in another language? Because all of that familiarity that you were speaking about with your family is coming from Spanish language.
1: Yes, of course, Spanish is always going to be like the main language that communicates everything, even, you know, feelings. It's not the same as expressing your feelings in English, because the culture is different. Spanish people or Spanish speakers are more emotional, more able to show, like,
0: yeah,
1: more expressive.
0: You have a lot more holidays too.
1: Yeah. Well, in an English country, like English speakers are more like straightforward. Like, yes, this works. No, this doesn't work. Like, I love that efficiency. Let's say that, because it saves a lot of time in everything. But no, for us, like Latinos, I think we want to make up a story, tell what's going on, and then feel it, and then find a solution. But it's like too much passion in that. So that's one thing. And yes, like I feel very like, of course, when you speak Spanish and you find someone, you just want to connect. So connection is basically what we look for when talking to someone else and communicating. Now, like, let's say the US is another home country, because it's, let's say, we have the freedom to choose and to build again, to create again. So building a new family, adapting a new culture, and learning from that culture also is like, it's important. It's important to learn the language. It's important to find the ways to communicate what people want to, you know, the main ideas that you want to connect or to use to connect. And as you mentioned, yes, like And another language that I like to use, or when every time I meet a Brazilian person or a Portuguese person and I can practice my Portuguese, is like, it's just a happy culture. I don't know. It's like, I enjoy it very much.
0: I feel you. I ask you that because it's true to me too. When I go to another place, like say in Germany, when I was in Germany, people thought I was a certain way based on how I pronounce certain things. And I actually was pronouncing a lot of words in what they called High German, Hochdeutsch. And so they thought I was standoffish because I was in a place where people spoke Lower German or Plattdeutsch. And one learns English, one learns a language, the more formal version of it, right? So like when one learns English and they're living in Europe, they learn the British English way of speaking. So to identify a person by their

I was like, I love Lutz. She has to be on the show. But another reason why I wanted you on the show, Lutz, is to share a little bit about Colombia, because I know people from Brazil, and I've actually interviewed some people from Brazil. And I've had a friend who lived in Portugal, and the person who does my hair is from the DR. But mm-hmm. Colombia, I should say, I don't know about the rest, but people who watch TV a lot in America, or me who watch TV a lot, we hear about Colombians in a negative way. You know, it's about drug dealing, cartels, that kind of thing. But when I met you, my first thought was coffee, because that's how we met with, you know, your company is a coffee seller, and you're doing coffee, you're selling coffee based on Colombians, delicious beans from the community that you want to help the grower. So I want to give you opportunity to talk about that end, you know, what Colombia is and how you reflect it in what you do in a minute. Because this sounds like a really great place for music, right? You're listening to Race Talks. Lutz carries Colombia with her, and this song carries home. Here are Garzón y Collazos performing José A. Morales' Pueblito Viejo.

0: Well, Lutz, it's great to have you here again, like I said, to speak about your home country. I know you have one foot in California and a foot and maybe a lot of your heart in another location. So can you share with the listeners more about who you are, where you're from, and how you come to be a coffee seller?
1: Yes, thank you, Kimberly, again. This is a great opportunity to connect with you again, to see you and to, be part of this community. So thank you so much for having me. And Colombia is, I will say Colombia, the coffee is the gold of Colombia. If we know Colombia, we will, a lot of people would think about gold. A lot of people would think about flowers. We have Botero with his incredible art all around the world. We think about flowers. And of course, if we know everywhere in the world, Colombia is known because of coffee. So how did I get into the coffee world? I was born in a region that is known as Santander, Oiva Santander. And this region is so beautiful. You guys have to sometime visit Colombia and see it. And I grew up as a child in Boyacá. Boyacá is a very cold region where it produces a lot of potatoes, onions, and coffee, of course. So growing up, visiting my grandma's farm and then moving to the States, it was like this nostalgia of missing something that can connect me with my culture, with my family, and that was coffee. And then

0: And I started like trying coffee, and I was like, well, this doesn't taste like my grandma's coffee. This doesn't smell like my grandma's coffee. So moving forward, I invited my husband to visit Boyacá and visit some coffee farms. And there, in that place, we realized that we needed to do more for farmers like my grandma that didn't have the opportunity to sell the product. Even though it was good quality of coffee, she didn't have the opportunity to sell this coffee. So missing that opportunity, missing people, not having someone to offer this delicious product, we decided, okay, we are going to start working with remote farmers from remote regions and support them by, if they cannot sell their product, we will take it directly to the States, offer the product to people that are looking for quality coffee. And that's what we are doing, connecting, building a community.
1: Now, I would say, as far as the globe is concerned, America is probably not thought of as a coffee culture place. However, we did have, I mean, I had a glass, actually, in this cup. We have people who, when they do their shows, they show their coffee cups. They don't show their tea cups, they show their coffee cups because it's more reflective of what we've become with Starbucks and all these big named coffee companies. Coffee used to be one of the least expensive things you can buy. You know, you can go anywhere and drop a coin down and get a good cup of coffee. We thought it was good until Starbucks said, this is a coffee bean. And now, Lutz, you're saying, this is a coffee bean. This is the richness from the earth that I'd like you to taste, to partake of. So bringing your culture in through coffee to America, how difficult or easy has it been?
0: It's been difficult. It's hard. First, because if I look back, my grandma was the roaster. So everybody in the community will work for my grandma, my uncles, my grandpa. Like they will do the hard work, and my grandma will do the amazing work of roasting, which was the most difficult part. I mean, growing coffee is not easy. Everything is a process. Time. Weather, hard work, and then getting the final product, even how people prepare the cup of coffee influences the taste. So it is hard work, and especially now where coffee has become like a boom, where everybody wants to do it for fun, and it's okay too. It's okay because it's a way to learn. But coffee in my family or in my business goes beyond these things. It's not just it's a trend today and we are going to do it just today or this year or next year and then move on. Maybe we will have to adapt to, but this business was born because a loving connection with the family, basically.
1: Well, Lutz, your name is very lyrical. That's why I keep saying it differently each time I say it. I'm going to say it again. Luz Dari Niño. But that's not the name of your coffee brand. What's the name of your brand?
0: Yes, the brand is Lumiere Café Colombiano. So Lumiere, is a French word for light, which means luz in Spanish.
1: Right.
0: So luz is that I want to see luz as the opportunity to come to these remote areas, spotlight these amazing coffee farmers, and then offer you in the States, in Mexico, anywhere in Canada too, or anywhere, because coffee has no borders, has no frontiers. So anywhere in the world, bring this amazing cup of coffee of people that are working every day to just make the best for you guys.
1: Now there, actually, I was going to bring up something else, but that's another segment, and I hope I'm going to remember to do that. But I'm not going to stop you here because you mentioned your grandmother and your history in Colombia. Can you just give me one day? Like, I want to feel like I'm Colombian through your eyes. Give me the one day that you can remember growing, or that you would like to share, that you grew up with your grandmother, waking up, smelling the coffee. What happens? How many people are around? What's the smell like? You know? Share the story. Storytell.
0: I remember, I remember my parents, they would have to work so hard the whole year just to save money so we can go and spend the most amazing time in the farm. So we will go to the farm, and my grandma will wake up so early in the morning. And they always have green coffee spread across the patio where they will dry in the coffee beans. And then
1: now
0: they
1: let
0: will
1: me make sure I understand. When you say green coffee, the actual bean is green.
0: Yes.
1: The and I coffee think people don't know it, that. Yeah.
0: When the coffee bean, when it dries, it becomes green. So when we were waking up, my grandma will get these green beans, put it in a kind of pot, almost like a wok that Asian people use for their fried rice or things like that. Very deep. And she would just put it in over her stove where she cooks with coal or wood. So she will start very, very slowly, slowly, patiently moving those coffee beans. And we, the family, will wake up like, okay, coffee is getting ready to be roasted, getting ready to be sold, like we're doing something. And I remember waking up to this smell like, oh my God, like just like a dog would lift his nose. And he's like, oh my gosh, what is this? Like, and I would just walk to the kitchen. My grandma will be standing next to her stuff. And all my aunts and uncles, my mom, imagine, my grandma has had 12 kids. So everybody will go and sit around, like a round table almost, like waiting for her to see what is next. Like she was the boss. And it's just amazing to how that respect for this lady. And I'm so happy that she is still alive. And I am able to always call her and say like, grandma, do you remember of this? Like, what was the worst part? Like, what is the best part of what do you think? And she would just talk to me. So I think that's like my most amazing and loving memory that I have from her.
1: When you were talking, and I just want everyone to know that when you were talking about smelling the coffee, your head went back, your eyes closed, you were just enveloped in it. So I was like, oh yeah, I'm feeling it too. Because this is also on the radio, so people might not be able to really see, but I know that they heard the love in that. Yeah. And I think a lot of who we are comes from when we're young, right?
0: Yeah.
1: And, but it can be, like you use the word challenging, because you're not at home. You're not where you remember the great smelling environment that those green coffee beans provide.
0: Yes.
1: So can you talk a little bit about that? I know that's one of your passions with mental health.
0: Yes, like now that we are talking about the U.S. birthday, we can say also that like is united. It means a lot, many. And when you talk about, immigrants, when we migrate, we want to take the best with us. And we want to just as simple as this, like when you have tried something delicious, you just don't want to keep it for yourself. You want to share that with everybody. Like you have to try this, or you need to smell this, and it's the same with every culture. Like we're here in the States, bringing our best, our cultures, our identities, and we want to share with everybody. Like, and now I feel like it's like when you are cooking something, like you need salt, you need pepper, you need all of this to put it together to create a masterpiece. So doing this united in a collective way, we can do so many things. We have so many options. And now with coffee, like it's the same thing. Like I want to bring you the best, because I want you to know, like everybody should have the experience of drinking good coffee, not just commercial coffee. And it's fine too, but have the opportunity and be open to different things, to the unknown, as the same way as we, when we migrate, we're open to everything, to transform ourselves, to create something better. So it's the same way that invite you all to be open and try different things. And in the same way you are learning, like, what do you think, what things you like, what things you don't like, and but at least have the experience.
1: I think so. I think that's great. And that can be challenging because there are certain people, depending on their background, their history, their health concerns, that might be a little bit difficult for, right? I mean, just the idea, and I just want to talk about coffee in itself a little bit, because coffee in itself has a culture, right? And there's actually coffee wars that go on between, I have a friend who, she doesn't drink coffee anymore for health reasons, but that's another thought that I want to maybe get your opinion on. But she was a coffee drinker and I never drank coffee. So when she came to visit me this one time, I was living in South Beach and she's living in upstate New York, and she comes down and she's like, we wake up together. We grew up together. So, and now we're in our 30s and haven't seen each other for a while. So we get up together in the same apartment and we're like little girls in a sleepover. So we're so giddy and I'm ready to talk about this and what we're going to do. And her first thing is, where's the coffee?
0: Yeah.
1: And I'm like, coffee? She goes, oh yeah, you know, your coffee. She says, it doesn't matter what kind, I can drink. I said, but I don't have any coffee. She just went dead silent. She looked at me like, her eyes were screaming. No, you don't understand. I need it. Thank God I live across the street or on the corner from a drive-in, well, a gas station that had coffee. And she was like, hold that thought, Kim. I'll be right back. And I'm like, what? So she literally in her nightgown threw on a jacket and walked across the street and she needed her coffee. So I say that to say that, you know, when we think of coffee, we don't think of it as being the healthiest thing because for a variety of reasons. But when you talk to me about pure Colombian coffee, I'm not thinking you even add milk to it. You're drinking it pure. You're tasting the absolute land, right? You're tasting the deliciousness of it itself. And that it matters, right? And that you can taste you can taste Colombian coffee versus, I don't know, coffee grown somewhere else because it's part of the land, right? So, but some people can't try it. So, and it needs to be somewhat modified. Is there, through your coffee culture, a best way of taking it so that maybe you can have it? Because there is a health agent in coffee itself too. So coffee can be healthy, but with the way I drink it, people laugh at me sometimes and say, do you want any coffee with that cream kettle? Or would you like a little bit less sugar? I mean, so I'm one of those people who would not be the coffee connoisseur. However, I drink a lot of Italian lattes now. And I started drinking less and less lattes and more more espresso. Mm-hmm. So for those of us, because I'm still in that part, that aren't really clear about what the coffee dynamics are, if I were to want to know, I want to purchase your Colombian coffee, what am I going to find differently about this coffee than other coffee? And why shouldn't I just drink somebody else's coffee? I mean, I want to like share in different cultures and everything, but what's in it for me? That kind of thought.
0: Right, yeah.
1: You're listening to Race Talks. Here is Jorge Velosa with the Carenga classic, La Cucharita

0: Okay, let's start first by thinking about mental health. Mental health can be many things for people. Again, different people, different experiences, right? So when we talk about coffee in mental health, it's like, again, it's going back to being present. Like, I'm drinking this cup of coffee and I'm going to enjoy it. If it lasts 5 minutes, then I'm going to enjoy these 5 minutes here, right now, sipping. So that's one thing. Like, for me, it's like the first thing is my cup of coffee. And I have a friend that she's like, I cannot live without coffee. I go to sleep, and the first thing is like, oh my God, I can't wait to wake up and drink a cup of coffee. So it's like, oh my God, I thought I was a coffeeholic, but no, looks like my friend is a coffeeholic. So yeah, it's like being mindful about, okay, I'm going to sit down and enjoy of these 5 minutes and my cup of coffee, just like that, nothing else, nothing in between. I'm talking now deep in and the coffee world is like, there are so many countries that produce coffee. But we are fortunate in Colombia that maybe 85, 90% of families produce coffee. So that means that probably each family in the backyard or in the farm has coffee plantations.
1: Wow,
0: So
1: I didn't know that. That's
0: yes, so
1: interesting.
0: we have,
1: Okay.
0: if you, yes, like a lot. And if we look at the map, we can go from the coast to the Amazons, and there is different type of coffee because altitudes are different. It's different from the coast, it's different from the Cordilleras, Los Andes, and it's different from the Amazons. So all of these different regions are going to change depending on the altitude they grow, the land they grow, the weather. Like, there are multiple factors that affect this production of coffee, but in general, coffee grows because of the weather we have in Colombia. So that's a plus, let's say that. And the location where we are. And yes, everything changes. The weather affects the notes, let's say. In the coffee world, the flavors we talk about are known as notes. So what are we going to find in our coffee? Our coffee grows in Boyacá. Boyacá has a very high altitude, which means that maybe coffee takes more time to grow or it's more difficult to grow. And the notes we are going to find in the Castillo, that is a traditional type of coffee, would be chocolate notes, melasa notes. Colombian coffee is 100% Arabica, so it's not as strong as a Robusta type, which means that it's very light, very smooth, almost like a type of wine. And the other variety that we have, that is a Caturra, it will grow in Antioquia, which means it's not as high as Boyacá. And also we have a Tabi variety that grows in a very, very, very high altitude, which is even more difficult to grow because of the weather, but it's delicious. So in this kind of Tabi variety, we're going to find notes of peach, more exotic flavors, let's say that. And you can keep going on with all the varieties. And of course, I mention a lot weather because right now we are going through climate change, and that's affecting to the production of coffee. And yes, Kim, you mentioned there is a coffee is a culture itself, and coffee has had different waves. So right now we're going through a different wave. I think it's the fourth wave. And we don't know what is going to happen in a few years. Like, is coffee going to maybe co is climate change going to change the coffee world? And how in Colombia, we are so fortunate that we have people, let's say, people working with science, so we can mutate, let's say that, more stronger varieties with the less stronger varieties. So in that way, they can find a variety that maybe is resistant to climate change, to plagues, to anything. So yes, like if people wanted to learn more and dip more in the coffee world, I would totally say there are places in Colombia where you can go do, it's like a summer retreat, basically. You can go there, you learn about coffee, you train yourself, you prepare yourself, and that's how basically people use Colombian coffee to compete internationally. So that's how our preparation will go. And then you can find coffee also have different, let's say, areas where you can become a roaster, you can become a barista, you can become a cupper, that is the person that tastes so many varieties, and then you have to identify what variety is it. So there are a lot to do. So it depends.
1: Wow.
0: Mm-hmm, yeah.
1: Well, this has already been a lesson. This has been like a master class of Colombian coffee. I had no idea they had all those varieties.
0: Yeah.
1: When the best I can, and that you can have a coffee tour or coffee trip. I didn't know. I mean, I guess it aligns itself to be like a wine tasting tour. Like if you do a wine, because you have those in California, right?
0: Yes.
1: And many other places. And then when you're talking about the specific kind of bean, it's like, for me, you mentioned France, and I used to live in France, and the word lumière, right? It's light, like lutes in Spanish. And but the French, they have their champagne region, the Champagne, right?
0: Yes.
1: And if it's a grape from that region, it can be called champagne. If it's a grape from any other region, you can't call it champagne. You can call it, you can drink it, but you can't call it champagne. Yeah,
0: right?
1: Because it's special and it tastes, it's a special quality. So I'm understanding it by that fact, but you're making me love coffee because of the culture. I mean, when you think of it like that, and when I mean, I used to tell people I would drink when I went to France, my first time in Paris, coffee was a dollar. Or whatever the amount of French francs it came out to be a dollar. And you can sit at the coffee shop, or I should say on the Champs-Élysées in right at the cafe outside and have someone bring you coffee and sit there all day if you wanted to, just enjoy yourself watching people go and come back, go back and forth. And because I didn't have a lot of money then, and I didn't want to buy a $5 can of Coke. It's like ridiculous. $5. Maybe now $5 is normal, but back then it was more like 50 cents for a can of Coke. And they wanted me to, you know, they charge $5 to sit and drink it. I would buy coffee. And they didn't really do the cream and sugar. So I would sit there with my cup of coffee for the entire time. And I remember for me, it was the ambiance of it all. So I kind of thought that is something that you shared, where you just think of having that cup of coffee because not just the taste of it going down, but the whole ambiance feeling of it, how it makes you feel and where it brings you. And it's great to start your day in that way, kind of like with your words of wisdom. It's great to start your day with that, but also what you're putting inside your body
0: that
1: makes you feel warm and good and I'm liking that. Well, go ahead.
0: No, I'm just saying, like, you asked me about how to drink it. Like, I always tell people, there is no one coffee that fits all. And everybody, every time a person drinks coffee, I feel like it's just so personal that someone will feel like comfort. Another one will feel like, I'm excited. So coffee really makes feel people in different ways. And the way you drink it is the way you like. So the simplest way to use maybe or to prepare a cup of coffee is a French press. It's very simple, but it prepares a really good cup of coffee. And it depends on how you like it. In Colombia, there are different regions where they drink it with milk, but we call it like cafecito, which is like 50% milk, 50% coffee. Others call it tinto, which means like ink, almost ink, because a long time ago it was believed that people were saying like how they will drink this dark thing. It is so dark, and it looks like ink. So that's why the tinto word came from, because it's a drink that looks like ink, but people will drink it and will enjoy it. And some regions, because good coffee, the quality coffee is going out of the country, and the bad coffee is staying in the country. Let's say the worst stays at home, like is known as, I forgot the name. Pasilla, that's the name of the coffee that is left, like where little animalitos or animals have bitten in the seed. So you can, when the seed is bad, it becomes not a good looking seed. And that's what stays at home. Exactly. But nothing gets wasted. Like that's why I tell people that when you buy coffee, make sure you are seeing the coffee bean itself, because it's different to tell. Of course, like you can tell, but people that don't know, they cannot tell the difference between what kind of bean they are drinking or what kind of seed it was, because bad seeds are always grounded, grinded. Mm-hmm. So you cannot see what happened to the bean. But yes, like because of these bad beans are staying back at home in the country, people, they will not taste as good as it should. So people will drink it just black like that with a little bit of sugar and a little bit of lemon, just for the flavors.
1: Lemon. Mm-hmm. Yes. That's new.
0: But yeah.
1: Well, you're bringing up something that I think we would need another show for, because yeah, whole beans are the best, so you can actually see the quality of it and yes. know that and find a product or brand that you know where the bean is coming from, because there's some
0: traceability
1: that have beans from all over the place and put it right. So I'm learning about that on a YouTube video show. So maybe you could have one. we're gonna get you a YouTube video show where you talk about the quality, because this is a masterclass, really. And I thank you so much. But we want to express, you know, this is Race Talks, where we keep it real. And because you were talking about something that reminded me of a fun thing. I'd like to have just a little bit of fun. And I think we could do that with my next segment.
0: Okay, let's do it.
1: Did you know? Okay, so I'm going to give you three hints and you're going to tell me who this person is.
0: Oh my gosh.
1: Okay. So you can ask me three questions to try to find out who this person is. And I'll say one thing only. This person may have mentioned coffee once or twice. That's as much as I can give you. By the way, I don't expect you to come up with the answer, but go ahead.
0: Let's see.
1: Three questions.
0: Is this person an actress?
1: Yes.
0: Okay, I think I may have it. I think it's Sofia Vergara.
1: Ding, ding, ding, ding, ding. Soon as you asked that question, I thought at first you're going to say in the person a woman, but you're really good at this.
0: Yeah, she's very popular, and she just launched her own coffee brand.
1: She
0: and
1: did.
0: Women in coffee. So I think that's amazing. Yeah.
1: Well, let me just share the did you know with everyone, because I thought it would take a little longer so you get to know a little bit more about her. But I'm bringing up Sofia Vergara because she was on The Ellen Show and she does a lot with this Latina coffee moment where she talks about cafe con leche, and they have like a few skits where she's talking to people about coffee. And so every time she comes on the show, she asks or she gets her own coffee brought to her. The first time she's like, what is this? And they're like, it's coffee. You asked for coffee. And she's like, this is not coffee.
0: Yes.
1: And only Sofia Vergara can speak in that way. And so they bring her Colombian coffee and she drinks it and she goes, this is better. They bring her coffee and she's like, whoa, okay, you guys learn, this is really good coffee. So I would say to people, if you like fun stuff, actually, you know, go and find an Ellen show where, you know, type in YouTube Ellen and Sofia Vergara, and you know, part of her lure is her accent.
0: Yes, that, like, my gosh, I think if we look at the culture, it's like we can see in her, like, she's very creative, very happy, she's no filters.
1: Right.
0: No filters. So it's like, oh my God, like, some people will say, oh my God, I feel so embarrassed. But like, no, this is it. This is the real thing. Yeah. And it's funny. It's like most of Colombian people will be, I don't know if it's the culture of just the idea of growing up, being creative all the time. But that's it. It doesn't get more real than that.
1: And she's beautiful. And I mean, when I say beautiful, I mean inwardly beautiful. I mean, what you see is what you get with Sofia Vergara.
0: Yes.
1: And so I just, and you can see more of who she is in those skits too, because they ask her to be funny, doing funny things. And like you said, filters. Most people would be embarrassed, and she just goes all in. In fact, she goes above and beyond. And you know that's how she became successful, because she's just so knowledgeable about who she is and so able to identify strongly with who she is. She didn't try to change the accent. She laughs and she goes, you're the one with the accent. You're the one.
0: Yeah. And it's that. It's about finding authenticity on what who you are and what you're doing. Like, that's what makes everything special. Authenticity.
1: Yes. And supporting where she comes from, too. Like you said, of what she's doing. So that was our Did You Know? Fun Did You Know?
0: I didn't know that. So I now have to check it.
1: Oh, well, please do. Yeah. And then let me know what your thoughts are. Because when you find someone from an area, you kind of interpret that area by who you see. So for me, like I said, before Sofia Vergara's funniness and before meeting you and your Colombian coffee and in your and the beauty of who you are, you know, and how you look at your community at large and in Colombia, it just makes me feel good. So it's like being around people who have that joie de vivre, the joy of life inside of them.
0: Yeah.
1: It's lovely.
0: Yeah, and I like to show it. It's interesting because now that we're in the World Cup, let's say that just like this soccer has been connecting the whole world. Like I was telling my husband, like, you know what? The U.S. was the only one missing out. But now this year they are like, wow, so proud of them. Not because they are in that world, but because they are performing so well. And now it's like the whole puzzle is complete. The U.S. is part of this soccer community too. It's amazing. And now talking about the soccer players, like right now we have a lot of Colombian soccer players even creating their own coffee brand. So wow. I'm sure someday will retire soon and start working in coffee. So again, we go back, like coffee is not just a hobby, or maybe it's a hobby, but it's also a way to live.
1: Yeah, it's a lifestyle.
0: Exactly.
1: I love that. It's a brand, it's a lifestyle. Okay, so we'll make sure that we're running out of time. So actually we probably ran over, but that's okay. We'll close this edition with Herederos, pero te quiero.

0: We have enough time to say one thing left that you might want to share with the people who are listening. Anything you might want, how they can reach you, any parting words.
1: Okay, so I will just say again, drink good coffee. Drink good coffee. Be mindful of where, always ask. We love people that ask questions like, what happened to this bean? Where is it from? Who did it? What they do to this? Like, how come it's so bad or so good? So what happened? Like, ask questions and be open to learn and be open to experience different things. And where can they find us? Where can you find us? Online at www.lumierecc.com or any Google search, Luz Dari Niño Lumiere Café Colombiano. 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Mm-hmm.
0: Wonderful. And just to make sure people are understanding, if you're driving home, Luz, it's L-U-Z, Dari, D-A-R-Y, Niño, N-I-N-O, Luz Dari Niño. I'm so grateful that you're on my show. I'm so grateful that you're in my life. I am going to purchase Lumiere Colombiano. Am I saying that right again?
1: Yes, no, right.
0: All right. So I'm going to order it as soon as I hang up. I have a friend who's an Italian coffee lover, but you mentioned something that was very interesting. You mentioned Tinto.
1: Tinto, yeah.
0: Mm-hmm. And that's kind of, I think, maybe a form of espresso because it's
1: It's dark. A little bit bigger than espresso. Yeah. And a little bit, let's say, it's a water espresso.
0: So, I mean, so that's, you can taste it, you know.
1: Yes. It's just, let's just think about this. Like, a tinto or a Colombian cup of coffee is for this. It's like, it's a way where you can connect, catch up, close a business. You don't take forever. You just come, talk about the main things, enjoy it, and close the deal. That's it. Like, that's a cup of coffee. It can help you to keep with your day, a mindful minute, or just to close a deal. Yeah. Enjoy. Mm-hmm.
0: And to enjoy it, you don't have to go to Colombia, but you should. For tourist coffee tourism.
1: Yes.
0: It's a great thing. Okay. So thanks to my listeners. I'm Kimberly Irwin, and you can find how to reach Lutz by looking at www.kimberlyirwin.me and of course by going on the website for Race Talks on WGXC 90.7 FM awayfarm.org enterprise. And I'm going to just sign off by saying what I always say, LBJ, love, beauty, joy.
1: Thank you, Kimberly.
0: Thank you, Lutz. Por amistad y la cucharita se me perdió, la cucharita se me perdió y la cucharita se me perdió y la cucharita se me perdió.
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5: Hello and welcome to the better weather for Friday, September 18th. Local early morning temperatures range from 59 degrees in Tannersville to 67 in Copaic. Regional average soil temperature is 67 degrees. Pollen levels today will be low. Air quality will be good. It is going to be partly cloudy with a high of 75 at 2 p.m. Overnight, temperatures fall to 48 degrees. Tomorrow will also be partly cloudy. High of 66 at 2 p.m. Overnight, temperatures fall to 50 degrees. Sunday, rain all day long. High of 60. Monday, rain, looks like it takes a break, we get a high of 63. Today's tide schedule is low tide at 3:12 a.m., high tide at 9:02 a.m., low tide again at 2:59 p.m., then high tide once again at 9:21 p.m. Today's river temperature will be 70 degrees and the tide strength is low. Sunset today will be at 6:48 p.m. Sunrise tomorrow will be at 6:34 a.m. Looking way up, we see X-class flare chances are at 1%. Plasma winds will be average at 440 kilometers per second with a thin density of 3 protons per cubic centimeter. Radio propagation conditions are currently okay with a level 2 noise floor. There are no chances for aurora this evening. The current sunspot number is 11. And this has been The Better Weather, brought to you by the Catskill Makers Syndicate.
6: 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Awesome beyond description.
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